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4: All right, let's go back to the phone lines where we have Marie, who's in Phoenix, Arizona. Hi, Marie.
5: Hello.
4: What's up?
5: Hi. I have a little bit of an issue that I need a solution to.
4: Okay.
5: I was scammed about 10 years ago and lost all my money, my house, my car, my jewelry.
4: Holy smokes.
6: Oh, my gosh, Marie.
5: Yeah, it was considerable. And that's why I'm still working at 71. But when I came clean to my daughter, we decided on a plan. And we opened a joint checking account. And she has taken all my money, my pay, my Social Security every month, and gives me an allowance for food, gas, medication, etc. When the rent is due, she transfers that money, any kind of car repairs, insurance, she does an extra transfer. We have managed to save almost $200,000 during that time, which is remarkable.
6: Oh my gosh,
4: how
6: well
4: much
6: done.
4: Of that's yours and how much is hers?
5: It's all mine, but it's all in her name. I don't have access to it.
6: Okay,
5: She doesn't spend it. She sends me screenshot. It's all still there.
6: Good for you, Marie. Well done.
5: But I want this arrangement to stop. I've asked her several times, and she's just not inclined to do so. She still doesn't trust me, understandable. Mm-hmm. But, I would like to have my money available to me when I want it.
6: Okay.
5: And I don't know. One time I contacted an agency for elder abuse in my area, and they told me just to take her name off the account. Well, I didn't do that. I opened another account and had my money go there. She found out. She came. She was not very happy.
6: Yeah.
5: Made me close the account and transfer it back to the joint account.
4: What is her, when that happens, what is she telling you? Because there was a reason that this arrangement was made. What is it that she's afraid that you're going to do?
5: She's afraid that I'm going to get, pulled back into that scenario, and she does not want me to be penniless again.
6: Yeah.
5: And I can understand it.
4: The scenario where you were scammed?
5: Yes.
6: Are there things, Marie, that you want to do with your money right now that she's saying no to?
5: Well, my rent, my lease had ended last March, and I wanted to buy a condo or a townhouse, and she wasn't on board with that. She said the only way that would happen if the property was going to be put in her name, which I didn't have a problem with that, but it ended up I had to move to another place, and I have a lease now with an apartment. So.
6: Okay.
5: Am I out of line to ask to be able to use my money, or should I just suck it up and continue with our arrangement?
4: You're not out of line to ask to use your money. there's another side to this that I want to know more about. Is she keeping you?

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1: I'm Dan Loney with Your Money Now. Wall Street is closed today for the Memorial Day holiday after a strong showing last week. The markets will reopen on Tuesday. The topic of insider trading on platforms like Kalshi and Polymarket is now the focus of Capitol Hill. Kentucky Representative James Comer, speaking in a TV interview late last week, said he is seeking information from the CEOs of both prediction platforms on how they're trying to prevent insider trading. Waymo has put a pause on its freeway operations in cities due to the problems with vehicles recognizing construction zones. This comes as well as Waymo has been recalling vehicles in cities due to roadway flooding and not being able to recognize that problem as well. Electronic Arts has signed a deal with Liga MX, the top professional soccer league in Mexico, to be part of their highly successful video game series. The reunion starts with EA Sports FC 27, with the deal, which is non-exclusive, running through 2029. That's Your Money Now.
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6: Fox News, I'm Tom Graham. President Trump calling for a stronger deal as the U.S. and Iran continue talks to end the war. He took to Truth Social today to once again demand Tehran turn over any enriched uranium.
7: In exchange, Iran would get sanction relief, a gradual easing of the U.S. blockade, and broader economic normalization. Iran's president, Masoud Pezeshkian, says any negotiation will not compromise the country's dignity and pride.
6: Fox's Jeff Paul. U.S. military says its forces conducted so-called self-defense strikes in southern Iran today. Earlier, President Trump attending a Memorial Day ceremony.
8: Before we hail the founding, we honor the fallen. Before we celebrate the triumph, we pay the tribute. Before we crown the victory, we count the cost.
6: Speaking at Arlington National Cemetery, specifically mentioning 13 Americans lost during the conflict with Iran, America's listening to Fox News.
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4: Well, libs have been able to survive on the fact that there are only two choices here, Democrats and Republicans, and both are treated as intellectual equals. This, despite the fact that Dems have Swalwell, Jeffries, Crockett, Harris, which is enough dumb to bring down their total IQ to the room temperature of an igloo. So their sole game plan has always been to demonize the other choice, Republicans. And with appliant media, it worked. They could push it relentlessly, drive their constituents nuts, even to the point of committing acts of violence against cars, or worse, people. They became the party of bad thoughts. The planet's dying. America is racist. ICE is Gestapo. And Republicans are to blame. It worked here. But beyond our borders, not so much. Because you have to actually know stuff.
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4: Today's question comes from Jenna in Michigan. She said, your podcast inspired my husband and I to start the baby steps, and we've made so much progress. I'm expecting our first baby, and we'll be having a baby shower soon. As a new mom, I feel pressure to get the nicest, which means most expensive, items so my baby can have the best things. With all the talk about how there are so many items you need, what advice would you give a new mom wanting to be smart financially, but feels the pressure of needing to get the new things her friends say are important? Oh, that's a great question. Well, you asked two moms, so yeah. we can attest to this. I do feel like people go crazy on the first baby. You're about to have a shower, so I would say register to your heart's desire.
3: Yes.
4: You know, put stuff on the registry, see what you get. And then I know the money coming out of our pocket, where we spent the most, and we invested in a good stroller,
3: yep,
4: and a good car seat. Because those things lasted through three kids. And if you know baby stuff, toddler stuff, I mean, stuff gets beat up constantly.
3: Oh, yeah.
4: So we did. We bought the nice, It was a very, very, very nice stroller car seat set. But everything else we went cheap on, to the high chair, the crib, like all of that stuff, like did not, it was the thing, like what's going to get the most wear and tear,
3: uh-huh,
4: that I would want to keep for the next kids, right? So it's like kind of, that's how we made that decision. Yeah, so I think it's the two things. I think it's being practical and buying the most expensive item sometimes is worth it because it is, yes, the nicest and it's going to last you. And then the other side of that prong is the keeping up side of feeling like you have to keep up. And let me tell you, you're going to buy something and then 6 months later, they're going to come out with a better thing of that. I mean,
3: yes,
4: it just keeps going and going and going. And all the crap that is out there, it is like, I swear it's like the wedding industry.
3: Mm-hmm.
4: The baby, people,
3: it's like billions of dollars.
4: Spend so,
3: yes,
4: much, so much. So I would not, yeah, I would not feel the pressure. It's easier said than done. Me just saying this over a microphone, I know it doesn't help you, but I do want to really, like, once you get past it all, you don't even remember. Like, you don't even think of like, oh my gosh, should I get the best,
3: right,
4: bottles or pacifier or whatever. You know what I mean?
3: I will say our stroller, I wish I had made a different choice to this day.
4: Did you? Did you buy a nice one, but you didn't like it?
3: It
4: or what?
3: Was. And it was the one everybody recommended.
4: Okay.
3: And I honestly didn't do a ton of my own research. I just went with what was recommended, and I hated the stroller. But I'm with you, Rachel. Sam and I picked like four or five things that were really important, and they obviously happened to be the most expensive ones.
4: Yeah.
3: But when we put them on our registry, we kind of had the idea that, you know, most people probably aren't going to get you a $500,
4: yes,
3: gift.
4: Right.
3: So we kind of knew we'll probably be on the hook for that, or maybe we could use our gift cards towards those things. But we kind of knew, like, we'll get the expensive stuff likely, and everybody else will get,
4: yes,
3: all the other doodads. Yeah. But the best thing I bought, and I want to hear what you think, the sock, the owlette sock that goes on their foot.
4: that I don't know.
3: It measures their breathing, so you don't have to like worry about like, is my baby okay? Right? Like that's the main thing that I would get up in the night to just be like, I just need to make sure that they're
4: yes,
3: fine.
4: Yes.
3: But it measures, it's

0: Foreign Ministry says the only focus for now is ending the conflict. President Trump adding another layer to the discussions by demanding the Middle Eastern nations join the Abraham Accords, linking the initiative from his first term, which aims to broker normalization with Israel to a potential peace deal with Iran. The president specifically naming Saudi Arabia, Qatar, Pakistan, Turkey, Egypt, and Jordan. And those talks are widening around the region. Today, Iran's parliamentary speaker and foreign minister arrived in Doha, Qatar, for talks on ending the conflict.
1: That's Fox's Ashley Webster in Tel Aviv, Israel. Hezbollah has ignored repeated requests to stop firing at Israel. That's according to a senior U.S. official speaking to Fox News. Since April the 17th, Hezbollah militants in Lebanon have fired over 1,000 drones and over 700 rockets to try and derail ongoing peace negotiations. 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
1: The Justice Department claims that this Saturday shooting in a White House checkpoint is further justification for President Trump's proposed ballroom. Fox's Mike Emanuel is in Washington.
5: In a court filing, the DOJ points to the need for, quote, a singular vital national security facility will provide a safe haven from attackers. After a gunman was killed shooting at a Secret Service checkpoint near the White House. Although some Republicans oppose authorizing $1 billion in Secret Service money for the White House ballroom, House Speaker Mike Johnson is joining the president in expressing gratitude for the Secret Service taking swift action. The gunman has been identified as 21-year-old Nasir Best, who was well known to law enforcement. Secret Service agents took him out after authorities say he pulled out a revolver and opened fire near the White House.
1: At least one bystander was hit and wounded. Agents had previous run-ins with the late suspect. And tomorrow we will definitively find out who will be the Senate candidate for the Republicans in Texas.
6: It's the final stretch of a brutal Republican primary for U.S. Senate in Texas. Incumbent Texas Senator John Cornyn.
7: President Trump has called me a friend and a good man.
6: In a new interview with Fox, Cornyn is brushing off Trump's support for his opponent, pointing out that he votes with the president 99% of the time, and it's voters who will ultimately decide the race.
8: We have to unite. We have a common enemy, James Tallarico, who is extremely radical.
6: Paxton is feeling wind in his sails with Trump's support. He says Texas Republicans need to get behind him to defeat Democrat James Tallarico this fall.
1: Again, that is Fox's Bill Malusian reporting. I'm Kevin Uretsky, and this is Fox News.
9: Hello?
10: Hello?
9: Hello? It's me. I mean, it's you. It's your childhood calling.
10: It's your childhood calling.
9: Pick up.
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1: The sun's out, the weather's warming up, but Oregon rivers are still dangerously cold. 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
7: Up next, we have Jessica in Fort Wayne, Indiana. Hi, Jessica. Welcome to the show.
8: Hi. Thanks for letting me on.
7: Yes, absolutely. How can we help?
8: So I have a fairly new business. We've been open about 3 years and unfortunately had to get the big expense of replacing our entire roof and then also had some other structural things along with that. The estimate that we were originally given was about $75,000 for all of that, which we saved over time so as not to take out any more loans. We did, in that time, as they discovered more problems, approved for an additional $14,000 on top of that. But then we just received the final total, and there was an additional $25,000 beyond all of that that they had done without any documentation or consent. Like, they never mentioned to us that anything else was going to happen. And when I asked about it, they just said, well, little things added up over time. And so $25,000 is not a little thing. And obviously with us not taking out a loan and doing this all out of cash, that is even harder to, you know, have all that set aside. They did offer to reduce that total by about $10,000, which would remain, or it would leave us with a remaining $15,000 overage beyond all of what we had approved. So my question is, do we just take that deal and kind of count it as the cost of doing business, or should we push back a bit more and say, you know, we didn't approve for this, you didn't ask our permission, and if you had asked, we wouldn't have given it because we don't have that money readily available.
7: The work already done?
8: I also don't want to be a jerk. The work's already done, and
7: we did
8: beautiful work, and that's what makes it hard, is I don't want to be that business owner that then ends up getting a bad name because I'm fighting on paying for the work that was done, but they did the work without approval. So,
7: change orders or anything. I mean, they just like...
8: No change orders, nothing. No verbal discussion of any of that.
9: Very bad. Yeah, very
8: Which
9: bad.
8: Which is crazy because they are very reputable. We chose them knowing that they were the most expensive because we had a lot of trust in them and we really enjoyed all of our time until we got that final bill, and they just don't have a great explanation other than things add up.
9: And when you looked at the itemized bill, you saw the money go towards certain things that you know were implemented?
8: Basically, that overage all came in some of the extra structural work, and there wasn't like broken down, you know, this much for such and such materials of it. It was just for this portion of the work. That's where the overage was. But the guy said he looked over it thoroughly and he doesn't think that there are any mistakes. And I don't think that it's I don't think that they're scamming us or anything.
7: Right.
8: I think that they just truly...
7: It's just bad communication. And they went ahead and started making decisions on your behalf without you choosing to. So, Jessica, I don't know if there's much you can... I don't think there's much you can do at this point.
8: That's kind of what I was afraid of.
9: I don't think so, because the work is done. And unless you're going to say, and unless you're going to make them go through and like

0: With more frequency than you know, I get calls and emails from people dealing with the recent loss of a spouse or a parent. You can hear the struggle and the heartache they've been experiencing. And at a time they should be grieving, what breaks my heart the most is the strain and tension they're going through because of money, especially when it's a situation that could have been avoided. If you have a family, it is your responsibility to have term life insurance. 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And yes, this is an ad for Zander Insurance. But since this is one of the most effective ways I have to get my point across, so be it. For over 25 years, I've been telling you about the importance of term life insurance and protecting your family. 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
5: I'm Paul Stevens. U.S. Central Command promising the U.S. will use its troops while using restraint after another round of attacks on Iran.
6: Targets included missile launch sites and Iranian boats attempting to lay mines. The U.S. military also struck a surface-to-air missile site in Bandar Abbas that was targeting U.S. warplanes.
5: And that's Fox's Mike Emanuel in D.C. The threat of a big toxic chemical tank exploding in Southern California now over.
7: The crack that formed in the tank relieved much of the pressure that had been building up, eliminating the risk of a boiling liquid expanding vapor explosion, or BLEVI. They also say that the temperature is down inside of the tank. Even though a crack formed, fire officials say that air samples show there are currently no chemicals leaking into the atmosphere.
5: And that's Fox's Max Gordon. 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
9: All right, back to the phone lines we go. Charlie in Atlanta, Georgia. Hey, Charlie, what's going on?
10: Can you hear me?
9: I can.
10: All right, thanks for having me on today. And I may have kind of a complex question, but we'll just dive in and see what details are needed.
9: Sounds good.
10: So I'm calling on behalf of my wife and I, and we're in baby step number two. We've been in it for a couple of years now. We started $254,000 worth of debt. We're down to $145,000. But on our snowball, our next loan is kind of a sticky situation. So my wife, her last year of undergrad and all 4 years of my brother-in-law's college are consolidated into one parent plus loan.
9: Okay.
10: And so we, our portion of that loan, it wasn't really done right, but this is before we found Ramsey, and this is all before we even got married. But they consolidated it, and it was like, okay, and here's your, like, they took it, and since it was 4 years of his college and 1 year of hers, they just took the payment, divided it by five, and that's what we pay. So we pay $211 per month.
9: Yeah.
10: And so our original balance from a wife's loan was $25,000. That's interest included. And so we have that cash saved up. But the problem is my mother-in-law, I think, but no, I don't think, they're trying to do the PSLF program and get it all forgiven. And there's still like 7 years left of that.
9: Yeah.
10: And so we don't want that. We have the cash to get out now.
9: Yes.
10: The problem is that they depend on our $211 per month to make the payment. And I guess my question today is probably more of a relational question of how, because, you know, it's my mom or my wife's mom. So you know, we're going to have

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1: Hi, everybody. My name is McGraw Millhaven. Yes, McGraw's the first name. Millhaven's the last name. I know it's a mouthful. That's the name they gave me. Join me weeknights as I host America at Night. We'll talk about the news of the day. We'll talk about nothing. We'll take your phone calls. The idea is to have fun. 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
2: All right, we have Sue in Grand Rapids up next. Hi, Sue. Welcome to the show.
3: Oh, thank you so much. I'm so excited.
2: Oh, I'm glad you
3: I
2: called.
3: I have a question. We are trying really hard. Our daughter's in Grand Rapids. We're in Saginaw. I mean, we're like 2.5 hours away, and we want to move there. And prices for homes are high everywhere, but especially there. So we've got our home on the Ramsey plan. Our home is paid off. Our cars are paid off. We just have our monthly expenses. My husband has us debt-free in a miracle way because he just now retired at 67. Amazing. I've been on disability since 2000. I'm sorry?
2: Is it amazing?
3: I know. He's amazing. Well, my dad, when he passed away, helped a little bit because we got a little inheritance. But now we're going to buy there, God willing, and sell here after we've purchased over there. And we're not, I mean, you know what it's like. When you don't know how much you're going to get for the one you're selling, which I know I'm 99.9% positive, we're not going to get as much for this one as we are over there. If we took our house here, mm-hmm. over there, it would be about three times as much.
2: Sure.
3: So, I know. So the question is, we just got outbid again last night, financially maybe not, but they wanted us, the other buyers were willing to skip the inspection.
2: Mm-hmm.
3: And we overbid what they were asking for, but I'm sure these people did too, and they had a cash offer.
2: Yep.
3: So, yeah, I mean, if we sold ours right now and if we got what we want for it, you know, we'd be doing cash offer too.
4: Sure. What's the difference in the numbers? What are you selling for versus what you want to buy for?
3: Exactly. And it's, we want to buy low and sell high in a particular
4: world. Yes, but tell us numbers. Tell us what you want to buy. Tell us the current property that you have, what you want to sell it for, and then what you think you want to buy for.
3: What we have now, I'm in a perfect world. Well, in the perfect world, we get it done. But in a reasonable world, we get $275.
4: Okay.
3: Maybe 250, but I'm hoping for 275.
2: Perfect.
3: And the ones there we've been looking for, I mean, obviously want to go 250 and have more for moving costs and things. But what we've been looking at is between 260 and 320. Mm-hmm. And this one we were bidding like 20, let's see, 290, 300. We were bidding like 30,000 more than they were asking.
4: But there was a contingency on it, right? Contingent on the sale of your home? Or no?
3: No.
2: Okay.
3: Oh, no, we can't even do that now because, I mean, we just can't. There's nothing available like that.
2: Sue, I think you just need some patience. I think you're frustrated. I think you have had your hopes up. You want to be close to the grandbabies, and you guys are ready to pull the trigger. You're ready to make the move. And one or two deals have slipped out under, and you're just getting frustrated. So I would tell you, just breathe. Have some patience.

0: of the Atlantic Ocean when it happened. There was a sudden jolt and our submarine crashed on the seafloor. We were in total darkness.
1: That's Dr. Dejana Figueroa, a marine biologist and STEM teacher, talking about a deep sea dive she'll never forget.
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7: I'm Ted Lindner. The Pentagon targeting southern Iran today. Fox's Mike Emanuel.
8: U.S. forces conducted self-defense strikes in southern Iran to protect troops from threats posed by Iranian forces. That's according to U.S. Central Command. Targets included missile launch sites and Iranian boats attempting to lay mines. The U.S. military also struck a surface-to-air missile site in Bandar Abbas that was targeting U.S. warplanes.
7: President Trump speaking on Memorial Day at Arlington National Cemetery, honoring fallen U.S. service members.
9: In 250 years, America's heroes have saved more lives, freed more captives, accomplished more good, and spread more hope than any other people at any time in the history of the world.
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11: The book is called Pride and Pleasure and is a New York Times Editor's Choice, and it is up for all sorts of national book awards. Pride and Pleasure, The Schuyler Sisters in the Age of Revolution. Amanda Vail, our guest. I want to get to Eliza, but I want to stay with Angelica for just a second. Tell the story, because we know Thomas Jefferson and Alexander Hamilton were bitter rivals. And in the book, do you not say that Thomas Jefferson tried to hit on Angelica? She rebuffed him?
12: He sure did. Jefferson, you know, people don't give him credit, but he was quite a ladies' man. And when he met Angelica, he kind of really put the brush on her. She'd come to Paris from London, where she lived. She had a daughter in school with his daughter. And he seized on this to kind of promote their friendship. And he would take Angelica's daughter and have her come to stay with his daughter. And they would have, like, you know, play dates and stuff. And when Angelica came to stay with a friend in order to visit her daughter in school, Jefferson is taking her out everywhere. They have little excursions, and he buys her a set of books. And what I thought was so fascinating is that no one had ever, to my knowledge, asked themselves, what were these books that Jefferson bought for Angelica? And I just thought I should know. So I went to investigate and discovered that this set of, I think it was 12 volumes, were a set of the engravings of the erotic frescoes of Pompeii, which had just been discovered. And I cannot tell you, there were things in that that I looked at these frescoes or these engravings of these frescoes, and I thought, I don't think I should be looking at this. You know, this is totally X-rated. This is, you know, some guy is giving it to a married woman who is his friend. I found that very interesting.
11: But so, but I mean, was it a consummated relationship? Did she rebuff him?
12: Well, you know, he said to her at one point, because Angelica was always very interested in politics. She thought, you know, she wanted to be involved in everything and be at the front of everything. And she sent him, in fact, the edition of the Federalist that her sister Eliza had sent her, of Alexander Hamilton's and John Jay's and Madison's essays about in support of the Constitution. And she gives this to Jefferson, and he says to her, oh, women shouldn't trouble their heads about politics. And she, that was the kiss of death to Angelica. Immediately, she just, you know, could not, she's immediately just not returning. She's ghosting him. She's not returning his, not phone calls, because they don't have phone calls, but she's not returning his letters. She's kind of just distancing herself, because he's like, no, women shouldn't meddle with this stuff. And to her, this was her calling. She wanted to be meddling as much as she possibly could.
11: Wow.
12: And that was the end.
11: Holy mackerel. That could be the root of why Jefferson and Hamilton never really got along. But I want to talk.
12: I think could be there. Could be.
11: Yeah. Okay. So let's. The book is Pride and Pleasure, The Schuyler Sisters. And

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6: Hey, I think I got my first fan letter. First fan letter. Do I have enough time to read it? I do have enough time to read it. America at Night with McGraw-Milhaven. Here you go. Fan letter. I won't read the name. A few weeks ago, you claimed you were confused and didn't know if you're a liberal or a conservative. Your guests and subject choices indicate you are a rabid liberal. Liberalism is a mental disorder, and you have a very serious affliction. You will not last long. As a liberal hosting a conservative talk show, if you think you can survive being a liberal on a conservative talk show, you are mistaken. There are no liberal talk shows for good reason. Sane people aren't interested in participating in your liberal insanity. Hey, thank you very much. I appreciate that. My very first fan letter.

Anything under the sun? Thoughts? Conversations? Maybe you too want to send me some fan mail. Who knows? Our executive director is Alex Hinton. Our engineer tonight is Richard Good. I'm McGraw-Milhaven, and this is America at Night on Westwood One.

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0: To climb into the 80s this week, but expected to drop back down as the weekend begins. I'm Ted Lindner, and this is Fox News.
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5: Well, if you're looking for a family secret or a family story, you think you've got a family secret or a family story, wait till you hear about our next guest. The book is called Family of Spies, a World War II story of Nazi espionage, betrayal, and the secret history behind Pearl Harbor. Christine Kuehn joins us, Family of Spies. 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
6: But thank you for having me. I'm excited to be here.
5: So I saw this story, and I read some of the marketing material for the book, and the more I read, the more I didn't believe it, and I kept on looking back and thinking, this is a nonfiction memoir. This isn't a novel. This story actually happened, correct?
6: It sure did. Yes, sir.
5: All right. It starts in 1994, I guess. You're living your life, minding your own business, and you get a letter in the mail. What does the letter in the mail say?
6: So the letter is from a screenwriter living in California, and it has all these questions about my grandfather being involved with the Nazi party and spying for the Japanese. And I was stunned. I was like, I don't know what he's talking about. And so I read through the letter a couple times, you know, after a few minutes or the next day, actually, I went to the old Borders books, and my husband and I were looking through all the World War II books trying to find information about, you know, what this person who was supposed to be my grandfather. And we finally find him in a book called At Dawn We Slept, which is a really thick, great history book about Pearl Harbor. And so we looked through, found him in a few more of the books that were on the shelves, and we grabbed a couple. And I came home, went to the Mormon temple, did a little bit more research there, and then finally came back and called my dad. And I was like, hey, Dad, I got this letter, you know, about my grandfather, spying for the Japanese. And he immediately cut me off. He was like, no, no, not my father. He would never have done anything like that. And I was like, okay, well, I'm going to do some research. Now, I know he's not telling me the truth at this point because I've already done the research. So I'm off the phone thinking about what to do next. How am I going to confront my father? And he calls me back about 15 minutes later, and he's sobbing. And, you know, he first words out of his mouth were, I was trying to shield you from all of that. And so, you know, we go back and forth, you know, for about 45 minutes, you know, him trying to gain composure to tell me the story. And he finally told me the history about his family and their involvement in the bombing of Pearl Harbor.
5: And it starts from there. And that is ultimately culminated in this book, Family of Spies. Had you ever met your grandfather?
6: No, he passed away in 1956, and my grandmother passed away a year.

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0: What happens when you grow a very good, very productive, very lucrative business, and then the owner finds out just how hard you're going to make it on them, so they decide to leave and go somewhere else? I'm Lars Larson with a Northwest Reports commentary in a moment. You've got to check out my Instagram feed. Hey there, it's Lars. I got to tell you something. Yes, I have a face for radio. That's why I left television. But Instagram gives me another way to send unique content to you. And in fact, we're even planning contests in the future. You might be able to win, say, a Lars Larson Second Amendment ball cap. But in the meantime, we talk about things that I don't talk about on the show. It's unique content, and you can only find it on my Instagram feed at The Lars Larson Show. That's The Lars Larson Show. The business is called Soak and Sage Day Spa. And as always, I disclose if I have a dog in the fight. I've never been to the place. I don't know the young lady and her partner who actually made that business happen. But they did make the business happen. And it was so successful, they said, why don't we expand? They had started in Seattle, Washington, because that's where the young lady owner lives. Well, the problem was when they started looking around, they realized Seattle was a terrible place to run a business. The regulations, the taxes, all of the weight that fell on top of any business trying to do that kind of business, they decided instead, when we expand, we're expanding to Nashville, Tennessee, and I don't blame them. For Northwest Reports, I'm Lars Larson.
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3: 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You heard something. You want to hear it again. 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It's as simple as that. Welcome to the 21st century. All right, we got open phones next hour. Text messages are flying. Phone calls are flying. We'll take all comers. We never screen, never have, never will. And that's all coming up next hour. What a fun night. Quick 2 hours. 1-844-2-McGraw, 1-844-262-4729. People are already lining up, so you can get in now. Text messages are open. Stay right there. Our executive director tonight is Alex Hinton. Our engineer tonight is Richard Good. I'm McGraw-Milhaven, and this is America at Night on Westwood One.
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5: More strikes in Iran. I'm Ted Lindner, Fox News. The Pentagon targeting southern Iran on Monday near the Strait of Hormuz. Fox's Mike Emanuel with the details.
6: U.S. forces conducted self-defense strikes in southern Iran to protect troops from threats posed by Iranian forces. That's according to U.S. Central Command. Targets included missile launch sites and Iranian boats attempting to lay mines. The U.S. military also struck a surface-to-air missile site in Bandar Abbas that was targeting U.S. warplanes. It comes as the U.S. signals it is making progress on a peace deal with Iran. That agreement would reportedly include an immediate opening of the Strait of Hormuz.
5: Fox learning the latest strikes were not an effort to break the fragile ceasefire with Tehran. President Trump spoke at Arlington National Cemetery on Memorial Day yesterday, Monday, honoring fallen U.S. service members.
7: In 250 years, America's heroes have saved more lives, freed more captives, accomplished more good, and spread more hope than any other people at any time in the history of the world.
5: The president particularly praised the 13 Americans killed during Operation Epic Fury. The New York Knicks are headed to the NBA Finals for the first time since 1999 as they knocked off the Cleveland Cavaliers Monday night and completed a four-game sweep in Cleveland, 130-93. Houston Astros right-hander Tatsuya Imai and two relievers combined in a no-hitter and a 9-0 victory at Globe Life Field in Arlington over the Texas Rangers on Monday night. It was the first no-hitter in baseball in a few years. And officials in California say the threat of a massive explosion in a Southern California chemical storage tank has been eliminated, and they have now lifted an emergency evacuation order for some of the people who lived near that damaged tank. 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
8: Man, I love this place. 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
5: Well, jazz saxophonist Sonny Rollins, who played alongside Miles Davis, John Coltrane, and others, has died. Rollins, who was born in New York City in 1930, released more than 60 albums over his multi-decade career and was awarded the National Medal of the Arts in 2010. Sonny Rollins was 95 years old. The Justice Department arguing that this past Saturday shooting at a White House checkpoint is further justification for President Trump's proposed ballroom. Fox's Mike Emanuel.

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6: Fox News, I'm Sue Guzman. The U.S. military says it carried out self-defense strikes in Iran, including a missile launch sites and boats that were placing mines. Speaking to reporters, Secretary of State Mark Rubio says talks between the U.S. and Iran are still ongoing.
7: Like anything with something like this, it's going to take a couple days to settle on, even down to the disagreements over a word, sentence. So we'll have to work through that. If there's going to be a deal, we're going to have to work through that. But this is, it's either going to be a good deal or there isn't going to be one.
6: Jazz great tenor saxophonist Sonny Rollins has died. A spokesman for Rollins said he passed away at his home Monday in Woodstock, New York. Rollins, known for his improvisational skills, playing with many jazz icons, including Miles Davis, The Loneliest Monk, and John Coltrane. Rollins was 95. 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
1: Robots and AI will take your calls next hour with Sir Charles Schulz III, so make sure you're part of the program this Memorial Night. The Paranormal

how can you measure the value of education-based athletics? 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That's because school sports aren't just about winning. They're about learning and growing. School sports aren't just about gaining trophies and accolades. They're about learning life lessons, bringing a whole community together, developing character and integrity, having coaches who mentor you and teammates who become lifelong friends. 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
10: News. I'm Ted Lindner. Jazz saxophonist Sonny Rollins, who played alongside Miles Davis, John Coltrane, and others, has died. Rollins, releasing more than 60 albums over his multi-decade career, and was awarded the National Medal of the Arts in 2010. He was 95 years old. The Pentagon targeting southern Iran on Monday.
11: U.S. forces conducted self-defense strikes in southern Iran to protect troops from threats posed by Iranian forces. That's according to U.S. Central Command. Targets included missile launch sites and Iranian boats attempting to lay mines. The U.S. military also struck a surface-to-air missile site in Bandar Abbas that was targeting U.S. warplanes.
10: Fox's Mike Emanuel. The New York Knicks headed to the NBA Finals for the first time since 1999 as they knocked off the Cleveland Cavaliers and completed a four-game sweep in Cleveland in the Eastern Conference Finals, 130-93. 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
5: This Memorial Day, we pause to remember the brave men and women who made the ultimate sacrifice for our freedom. Their courage, their honor, their lives given so we could live in liberty. 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Today, we honor them, we thank their families, and we promise their sacrifice will never be forgotten. The Cow Creek Umpqua Tribe of Indians would like to wish you a special day as we remember those who sacrificed.
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0: Maine under investigation. I'm Ted Lindner, and this is Fox News.
1: What is a number story?
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7: Fox News, I'm Sue Guzman. Tensions heating up once again between North and South Korea. The South Korea military says North Korea launched multiple close-range ballistic missiles toward the sea Tuesday. This is the first time North Korea has admitted launching cluster munition warhead systems near South Korea since April. U.S. military says it carried out self-defense strikes in Iran, including on missile launch sites and boats that were placing mines. Speaking to reporters, Secretary of State Marco Rubio said the talks between the U.S. and Iran are still ongoing.
8: Like anything with something like this, it's going to take a couple days to settle on, even down to the disagreements over a word, sentence. So we'll have to work through that. If there's going to be a deal, we're going to have to work through that. But this is, it's either going to be a good deal or there isn't going to be one.
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7: Fox News, I'm Ted Lindner. Jazz saxophonist Sonny Rollins, who played alongside Miles Davis, John Coltrane, and others, has died. Rollins, releasing more than 60 albums over his multi-decade career, was awarded the National Medal of the Arts in 2010. Sonny Rollins was 95. The New York Knicks are headed to the NBA Finals for the first time since 1999 as they knocked off the Cleveland Cavaliers and completed a four-game sweep in Cleveland in the Eastern Conference Finals on Monday night, 130-93. And the Pentagon targeting southern Iran on Monday.
8: U.S. forces conducted self-defense strikes in southern Iran to protect troops from threats posed by Iranian forces. That's according to U.S. Central Command. Targets included missile launch sites and Iranian boats attempting to lay mines. The U.S. military also struck a surface-to-air missile site.
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4: Delivering more strikes. I'm Ted Lindner, Fox News. The Pentagon targeting southern Iran on Monday near the Strait of Hormuz. Fox's Mike Emanuel with the details.
5: U.S. forces conducted self-defense strikes in southern Iran to protect troops from threats posed by Iranian forces. That's according to U.S. Central Command. Targets included missile launch sites and Iranian boats attempting to lay mines. The U.S. military also struck a surface-to-air missile site in Bandar Abbas that was targeting U.S. warplanes.

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3: All issued by Hyundai could impact more than 421,000 vehicles after the National Highway Traffic Safety Administration discovered a software problem, a bug. The software issue in the front cameras may cause the forward collision avoidance system to activate prematurely, and this means the brakes could unexpectedly be applied, potentially causing a severe crash. The Iranian president has invoked one of Iran's strongest wartime symbols on May 24th, signaling Tehran's resolve to hold its ground against the U.S. and Israel across the region. The Iranian leader's remarks came at a key moment in diplomacy, as President Donald Trump set a deal with Tehran to end the war is largely negotiated, and warned that the U.S. would either sign a great and meaningful agreement or walk away entirely. Now, while Iran signaled broad agreement with Washington on some points, it said a final deal is not imminent and that negotiations over the remaining details are still underway. Tom Danheiser has more events. Tommy?
4: Well, it's close, but not yet. Iran acknowledged agreement with the U.S. on many points, but stressed that the proposal under discussion does not include immediate concessions on the nuclear issue. The Iranian regime tempered expectations, arguing that frequent changes and contradictions by the U.S. side present problems and obstacles as final details are haggled over. Secretary of State Marco Rubio said an agreement to reopen the Strait of Hormuz could be announced as soon as Monday. Meanwhile, the U.S. military said it carried out self-defense strikes in southern Iran, including strikes on missile launch sites and boats placing mines. Spokesman for the U.S. Central Command, Captain Tim Hopkins, said in a statement, "The strikes were done to protect our troops from threats posed by Iranian forces, but the military was using restraint during the ongoing ceasefire." Further details were not immediately available, including more specifics on the threats from Iran and what this means for negotiations. And West Texas Intermediate crude oil is currently trading around $90 to $91 a barrel, while Brent crude is sitting at roughly $93 to $96 a barrel. Global oil prices have recently plunged by 6 to 7% amid optimism surrounding a potential U.S.-Iran peace deal.
3: Thank you, Thomas. Meanwhile, the war between Russia and Ukraine still continues to fester. Russia launching drones all over the place today. Videos have appeared from around the country showing graduation ceremonies where students loudly booed invited speakers who tried to boost AI during their speeches. Let's check in with our expert Lauren Weinstein. What reactions like these tell us about how young people and the overall population are viewing AI issues. Lauren, what's going on here?
5: Yeah, this is quite an intriguing turn of events. I recently started seeing videos of various school commencement ceremonies over the last couple of weeks or so where the guests

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0: We are the NFHS. That stands for the National Federation of State High School Associations. 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
3: 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So that's where Coast to Coast AM comes in and George Norrie comes in. Because you're going to have people on here that will give the government investigators an idea where to look, how to look, and what to look for. So it really does a lot of validation of the history of this show. And this is a huge step forward to getting to the truth, because for the first time, we have the U.S. government admitting that there's something to this, really admitting there's something to this. And that's the big step for all of us.
4: Hello, everybody. I'm Tony Tanto, your fresh grocer, and today we're going to do a tip on cluster tomatoes. Okay, backyard tomatoes are all about dying, but cluster tomatoes are fantastic. Now, we've talked about these tomatoes before. These are the tomatoes that are attached to the stem. They're also called stem tomatoes. 4, 5, 6 tomatoes all attached together. What makes these so great, besides growing in hothouses so they control the environment, they're still pulling nutrients from the stem. So the greener that stem is and the redder those tomatoes are, the better it's going to taste.
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1: Robots and AI will take your calls next hour with Sir Charles Schulz III, so make sure you're part of the program this Memorial Night. 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
2: 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In the search on either of those, just put Coast to Coast AM. All the shows will pop right up. That'll include snippets of the weekday and weekend shows that we do right here.

0: though, is many of the things we're buying these days, we don't actually own anymore. We can't control them properly. I mean, look at all the things that automobiles are doing. You have to have a subscription to keep the seats heated, and they have a kill switch in them. I think that the same sort of mindset that went into trying to make the maximum amount of money out of things using computing and AI is now being applied to the products that we normally traditionally would own and repair ourselves, and we're losing the control over those things.
1: Explain what a kill switch does.
0: Well, in times past, if somebody was doing something crazy in their vehicle, you basically would have to have spike strips to blow the tires out, or you'd have pit maneuvers with people chasing them in police cars, or something similar to that to stop the driver. With a kill switch, all you have to do is issue a command, and they can literally shut the vehicle down anywhere. And so many of the systems that we use in our vehicles are tied to networks, and whether it's, you know, through satellite or local servers or whatever, they are sending data back to the auto companies at all times. And a kill switch allows them to turn that thing off or control any aspect of its operation remotely, and you don't even have to know that it's happening.
1: Are these in most new cars, Charles?
0: They have been mandated. I believe in 1 to 2 years, every new car will have the mandated kill switches in them. And, you know, the test cases were things like navigation systems, remote starting, seat heating, and then those went to subscription. But the initial tests were actually done with some college students who found they could get into some of the Toyotas and override the drive-by-wire systems remotely. So the capability has been there for a long time, but there are certain things that go into these vehicles that now would prevent you from operating them. So some of them require that you, if you look impaired to the AI using the camera looking at you, that you have to blow into a tube to do an alcohol breath analyzer test, or you have to do some sort of action to show that you're cognizant and understanding. And the problem with this is, if you're in an emergency situation, you don't always look your best. You might look wild. You might look manic. And in those circumstances, the car could simply refuse to work, and it could cause you a lot more possible damage or hazard than would normally exist.
1: We talked briefly about Waymo before the break. I do not like driverless vehicles. What do you take?
0: One of the big things that worries me about it is we already know there are a lot of issues with the type of sensing and the things that they recognize. I mean, technically, the Waymo does class as a robot because it has a robot body. But the core of it really is the AI. And the problem is, with some of the testing on some of the self-driving vehicles, they literally painted an archway opening on a wall and had it was like the Roadrunner and the Coyote literally ran into the wall thinking that it had identified a safe place to drive. So we have a long way to go before we get rid of those sorts of hazards. And one of the things that gets in the way is that the laws are not catching up rapidly enough with the developments, and they're regulating the wrong things. And I think that's going to be a real big issue. People who don't know how the vehicle works, what's involved in the real world, are making rules about things and implementing them, and it can lead to even greater disaster.
1: Sir Charles, is there such a nationwide outrage over large data centers?
0: Because these systems are not thinking, feeling, and cognizant. What they're doing is they're dispensing information. And in many cases, the information is erroneous, as you've noted. So you're getting material that it's basically the web of lies all over again. You have no way of knowing without some sort of prior experience whether that information is reliable or not. And so here's the problem. We live in a circumstance where the education has just gone right down the tubes, and very few people have enough real-world experience to understand how things work, what the ramifications of choices will be, how things actually have to operate to be useful. And when you have people that don't have that common sense, pragmatic knowledge and experience, they can be told nearly anything that sounds about right, and they'll fall for it. We don't have a way of verifying. And as it was noted,

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5: A flare-up of fighting. I'm Dave Anthony, Fox News. The U.S. military hits Iran again, despite a ceasefire still in place. Secretary of State Marco Rubio flying from India to Armenia says negotiations continue trying to work out a deal.
6: Like anything with something like this, it's going to take a couple days to settle on even down to the disagreements over a word.
5: But Iran's Supreme Leader Mustafa Khamenei put out a statement that American military bases in that region are no longer safe after those strikes on Iran again.
7: U.S. Central Command giving an update. Spokesman Timothy Hawkins saying, quote, U.S. forces conducted self-defense strikes in southern Iran today to protect our troops from threats posed by Iranian forces. Targets included missile launch sites and Iranian boats attempting to emplace mines. U.S. Central Command continues to defend our forces while using restraint during the ongoing ceasefire.
5: Fox's Carly Shimkus. Israel's ramping up the fight against Iran-backed Hezbollah in Lebanon again. The military's called up more troops, and after Prime Minister Netanyahu authorized more intense strikes, one targeting Hezbollah infrastructure left 12 people dead in a village, according to state media in Lebanon.

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7: Good morning. It's Tuesday, May 26, 2026. I'm Ted Lindner. This is the Fox News Rundown. The U.S. military saying it carried out self-defense strikes in Iran, including on missile launch sites and boats that were placing mines. Speaking to reporters, Secretary of State Marco Rubio saying that talks between the U.S. and Iran are still ongoing.
8: Like anything with something like this, it's going to take a couple days to settle on, even down to the disagreements over a word. Sentence. So we'll have to work through that. If there's going to be a deal, we're going to have to work through that. But this is, it's either going to be a good deal or there isn't going to be one.
7: Jazz saxophonist Sonny Rollins, who played alongside Miles Davis, John Coltrane, and others, has died at his home in Woodstock, New York. Collins, who was born in New York City in 1930, released more than 60 albums over his multi-decade career and was awarded the National Medal of the Arts in 2010. Sonny Rollins was 95 years old. And there you go on this Tuesday morning, May 26, 2026. I'm Ted Lindner, and this is the Fox News Rundown.
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9: Bill O'Reilly here, and I'm warming up. 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But first, homeowners, when is the last time you checked your home title? 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On this Tuesday, it's easy to figure out why many members of the Trump administration continue to give access to Fox News. It's well watched by conservatives and generous to the president's men and women. Social media outlets will soon pass FNC's reach, but it will remain a comfort zone for the right. Nothing wrong with that when you consider that the other television news outfits are all committed left. The Trump administration is the most press accessible in history. Unlike many Democrats who boycott opposing points of view, it speaks with the leftist media. I guess the Trumpsters hope to persuade. Long shot. And you can imagine President Biden speaking with the opposition. Very rarely happen. Getting specific, I don't understand the Jake Tapper thing. CNN loathes Mr. Trump, and Tapper is right on board with that. He is deeply enmeshed in the gotcha game, so why bother with him? I'm not getting this at all. I do respect politicians and pundits that mix it up. That is a rapidly shrinking group. But I don't believe in rewarding contrived, deceitful behavior. Both parties should engage the opposition. Just be smart and honest about your agenda. Back in a moment. Hey, I'll be straight with you. The government is not going to protect your health. 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Don't wait.
10: That is the morning O'Reilly update. More analysis later on.
11: Just didn't want it bad enough. That should have been an easy win. 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
3: I'm Maria Bartiromo, and this is the Fox Business Report.
4: Wall Street finishing last week on a high note. The Dow scoring its ninth record close in 2026. The Dow jumping 294 points, S&P rising 28, NASDAQ gaining 51. Brian Belsky, CEO at Humillus Investment Strategies, is optimistic about the job market along with the economy.
5: In terms of employment, I mean, we have been an employment juggernaut in the United States, and that's going to continue. AI is not going to steal jobs. In fact, we can build a case that AI is going to build jobs. And we believe that the efficiency of the United States market in terms of fundamentals continues to reign supreme.
4: AutoZone, Champion Homes, and Zscaler scheduled to release their quarterly earnings reports Tuesday. Also slated to be released is the Conference Board's Consumer Confidence Index for May. And that's your Fox Business Report. I'm Laura Cantor, invested in you.

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9: News. I'm Sue Guzman. The U.S. launching new strikes now against southern Iran, calling them self-defense.
10: Targets included missile launch sites and Iranian boats attempting to lay mines. The U.S. military also struck a surface-to-air missile site in Bandar Abbas that was targeting U.S. warplanes.
9: Fox's Mike Emanuel. This is Peace Talks continue in Qatar. Officials have now lifted mandatory evacuation order for thousands now that the threat of a toxic chemical tank explosion in Southern California is over.
11: The crack that formed in the tank relieved much of the pressure that had been building up, eliminating the risk of a boiling liquid expanding vapor explosion, or BLEVI. They also say that the temperature is down inside of the tank. Even though a crack formed, fire officials say that air samples show there are currently no chemicals leaking into the atmosphere.
9: Fox's Max Gordon. 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

0: and thousands of hours of video and talked to over 400 witnesses. The Times took the word of just a handful of questionable sources. This is not a both sides issue. Only one half of our political divide is standing in silence. And sure, there are anti-Semites nominally on the political right, Tucker Carlson infamously among them. But so many non-Jews in the conservative world, President Trump, Senator Ted Cruz, commentator Victor Davis Hanson, and a host of others have lined up against Carlson's foul suggestions that his influence on that side of the aisle is sinking like a stone. Who on the left is doing the same? Silence should be humiliating. It should be clarifying. It should, at last, wake up those Jews on the left who care at all about self-preservation or that of their children. It's long past time to leave this one-sided alliance behind. This is Carol Markowitz, columnist of the New York Post.
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6: I'm Nicole Murray with Your Money Now. Oil prices are mixed this morning after U.S. military operations in southern Iran, and President Trump's mixed messaging on the negotiations between Tehran and Washington kept traders on edge. West Texas Intermediate at roughly $92 per barrel, Brent at roughly $98. Shares in Delivery Hero rose over 10% this morning following a Financial Times report that U.S. rival Uber weighed an improved bid for the German food delivery firm. Delivery Hero confirmed in a statement that it had received a takeover offer from Uber of roughly $38.29 per share. Walt Disney's Star Wars, The Mandalorian, and Grogu tallied an estimated $82 million in domestic ticket sales through its first 3 days in theaters. It is the lowest opening haul for a Star Wars title ever released by Disney. Futures are moderately higher as oil prices drop on hopes for a U.S.-Iran peace deal. Dow futures up by more than 200 points. NASDAQ futures up by 300 points. That's Your Money Now.
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10: I'm Dave Anthony, Fox News. Mojtaba Khamenei put out a statement that American military bases in the Middle East are no longer safe as negotiations continue.
11: This is, it's either going to be a good deal or there isn't going to be one.
10: Secretary of State Marco Rubio telling reporters on his flight to Armenia they have to reopen the Strait of Hormuz for shipping as President Trump keeps demanding Iran give up enriched uranium in a nuclear agreement. Despite the ceasefire, the U.S. did go on the attack again.
12: Airstrikes against southern Iran near the Strait of Hormuz. CENTCOM says these strikes were defensive in nature and went after mine-laying vessels along with a surface-to-air missile position. These were the first U.S. strikes that have targeted Iran since early May. A spokesperson for Iran's armed forces said any new aggression will be met with a far more severe response.
10: Fox's Trey Yingston, Tel Aviv, as Israel hits Iran-backed Hezbollah militants harder in Lebanon, calling up more troops with Prime Minister Benjamin Netanyahu saying in a TikTok video,
13: what this requires of us now is to increase the blows, to increase the intensity. We will smite them with overwhelming force.
10: Lebanon state media reports 12 people were killed in a village after an Israeli strike targeting Hezbollah infrastructure.

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1: Temperatures being 30 degrees above average.
2: 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Just click listen, then swipe right and hear the latest news updates on your time. 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
3: The primary runoff today in Texas comes months after Republicans did a controversial congressional redistricting to help the GOP win more House seats in November in Texas. It's led other states to redistrict also to help Democrats and Republicans. South Carolina may finalize its plan today.
4: Over the weekend, a plan to redistrict the state's congressional map made it through a second reading in the South Carolina State Senate. Today, a third and final reading is expected. An agreement on a map that eliminates the state's one Democratic district held by James Clyburn could happen by tonight. It's not a done deal. Early voting in the June primaries begins today, and absentee ballots have already been sent out. When several Republican senators initially voted against returning to debate redistricting after their session ended in May, one of them, Senator Shane Massey, called redistricting risky and said it could backfire, resulting in votes for two Democratic representatives rather than just one. Jessica Rosenthal, Fox News.
3: On Wall Street, stocks could make big gains after a long holiday weekend on top of Friday's surge that lifted the Dow to a record high close. In the NBA playoffs, the Knicks keep winning. It's 11 straight games now, sweeping their way into the finals.
5: The New York Knicks advanced to the NBA Finals for the first time in 27 years when they beat the Cavaliers in Cleveland last night, 130-93. Six consecutive double-digit road wins in these playoffs by the Knicks, who one season ago lost in the Eastern Conference Finals and then fired head coach Tom Thibodeau and replaced him with Mike Brown.
6: Obviously, this opportunity came up, and, you know, from afar, I just felt that this team was ready.
5: New York will wait around for the championship round to begin. The finals start June 3rd. Today is May 26th. The Western Conference Finals tied two games apiece between the reigning champion Thunder and the Spurs. They play Game 5 tonight in Oklahoma City. Whoever wins this series will have home court advantage in the finals versus the Knicks.
3: That's Fox's Jared Max. On the ice, Carolina beat Montreal in overtime 3-2, giving the Hurricanes a 2-1 lead in the NHL Eastern Conference Final. I'm Dave Anthony. This is Fox News.
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9: Good morning from the Seven Feathers Casino Studio. KQEN forecast: rain this morning, turning to showers. Possible thunderstorm this afternoon. High of 63. Tonight, rain, clouds, and 47. Slight chance of rain tomorrow morning. Cloudy and 66. Partly sunny Thursday and 74. The morning report on the way at 7.
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10: This is America in the Morning from Westwood One. Good morning, I'm John Trout. It's Tuesday, May 26th, 2026. Here's what's coming up on America in the Morning.
11: The U.S. military launches what they call self-defense strikes on targets in Iran. I'm John Stolness in Washington.
12: A new controversy perks up at a nice facility in New Jersey.
13: Talked about the poor food.
12: I'm Joan Jones.
14: A divided neighborhood over how to handle a series of shootings in Seattle.
15: We got to deal with this.
14: I'm Clayton Neville.
16: The nation's biggest companies may have billions of dollars coming back to them in tariff refunds, but at least some of them may be having second thoughts about collecting. I'm Peter Schachnow.
17: Tampa Bay Rays shortstop Wander Franco has been found criminally responsible for the sexual and psychological abuse of a minor. I'm Jennifer King.
10: Crews believe they have the upper hand on a toxic tank in California that they feared could have exploded. And Kentucky's Thomas Massie plans another run for Congress. All ahead on America.

0: including the U.S. and Israel's war against Iran, and was also the leading GOP voice in the House to force the release of the federal government's files on deceased sex offender Jeffrey Epstein. The congressional race between Massey and former Navy SEAL Ed Gelrein was the most expensive House primary race ever, with more than $32 million spent. Shifting gears, a star Major League Baseball player who was arrested for having sexual relations with a 14-year-old girl in the Dominican Republic was found guilty but will not be heading to jail. Correspondent Jennifer King reports that while Wander Franco will remain free, the young girl's mother is serving time in prison.
1: Tampa Bay Rays shortstop Wander Franco has been found criminally responsible for the sexual and psychological abuse of a minor by a judge in the Dominican Republic, but he will not serve a sentence. Franco was arrested in 2024, accused of having a relationship with a 14-year-old girl, during which time he paid the girl's mother thousands of dollars. The mother was found guilty of sex trafficking and sentenced to 10 years. The judge says he took into consideration that Franco was a victim of extortion, so he was given a judicial pardon. It's not clear what will happen to his major league career. The Rays placed him on the restricted list, which means he hasn't been getting paid. Leaving court in Puerto Plata, Franco said, "I feel calm," and asked his fans to continue supporting him. His full sentencing is set for June 16th. I'm Jennifer King.
0: America in the Morning for Monday, May 26th, 2026, is produced by Jeff McKay. I'm John Trout. This is Westwood One.
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3: Life is hard. You can count on it. That's why resilience is one of the most important qualities you can instill in your children. The greater their ability to overcome adversity, the greater their opportunity for success. Teaching children to be resilient is a paradox because it requires resilience from you. You have to support your children in the face of difficulty, but you also have to fight the urge to rescue them. 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I'm Jim Daly.
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0: This is America in the Morning from Westwood One. Coming up this half hour.
7: It's election day in the Texas runoffs. I'm Clayton Neville.
8: Memorial Day is marked around the country with wreath ceremonies and flags being placed at grave sites. I'm Julie Walker.
1: Officials at the FDA were blindsided by a recent policy change allowing more e-cigarettes and nicotine pouches to hit the U.S. market. Jennifer King, Washington.
9: A 40-year-old zipper may revolutionize tech. I'm the new old tech guy, Chuck Palm.
0: Questions raised over Donald Trump's stock trades. The vice president takes on fraud. The FDA's red flags about nicotine. Robert Workman has sports and the winners and losers of the American Music Awards. Back after these messages.
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15: Gianna Gelosi, Iran's supreme leader, says U.S. military bases in the Middle East are no longer safe after CENTCOM said American forces carried out what it calls self-defense strikes on mine-laying boats in the Strait of Hormuz.
16: These were the first U.S. strikes that have targeted Iran since early May. A spokesperson for Iran's armed forces said any new aggression will be met with a far more severe response. The strikes come amid the backdrop of ongoing diplomatic efforts to reach an agreement between Iran and the United States.
15: Fox's Trey Yinks in Tel Aviv today. Texas Senate runoff pits four-term Senator John Cornyn against State Attorney General Ken Paxton.
17: Attorney General Paxton was the second-place finisher in the March vote, and last week he received President Donald Trump's endorsement, who had criticized Cornyn for dismissing Trump's 2024 comeback chances.
15: That's Fox's Alex Hogan. The winner faces Democratic nominee James Tallarico. 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
0: 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Welcome back to America in the Morning and some severe weather hotspots today. Here's AccuWeather.com meteorologist Matt Rindy.
18: As we start the work week, we're looking at some strong to severe thunderstorms developing this afternoon into this evening through parts of eastern New Mexico into western and southern Texas. These storms will have the potential for damaging winds, hail, and flooding downpours. Showers and thunderstorms will also continue farther north through the Rockies from New Mexico into Wyoming, Montana, and Idaho, and also extending into northern Nevada and Northern California, and a few of those storms could contain gusty winds and small hail. Showers will also continue through much of Oregon and Washington, and it's also going to be quite cool in the northwest with those clouds and showers into Northern California with highs mostly in the 50s and 60s, and then warm into the 90s in the southwest where it will be dry with more sunshine. We're looking at some active weather across a good portion of the southern United States from the southeast into the Tennessee Valley and continuing into the Middle Atlantic. There'll be widespread showers and thunderstorms forming today into tonight. Some of the rain could be heavy and lead to localized flooding, especially in areas that received heavy rain last week into this past weekend. Clouds and rain temperatures will be a little bit below average with highs in the 70s and low 80s. Thunderstorms will be a little bit more scattered through Florida into southeast Georgia and eastern Carolinas and largely forming in the afternoon. It's also going to be warmer with highs in the 80s and 90s. In the northern plains, there'll be another system causing a few gusty thunderstorms through the central parts of Minnesota and Wisconsin late this afternoon and evening. Most of the region will be dry much of the day, with 90s stretching from eastern Montana into southwest Minnesota. And we have a storm moving through Canada that could produce a few showers and thunderstorms in northern Maine, but much of the northeast will be dry today with some sunshine and highs in the 70s and 80s. That's the nation's weather. I'm AccuWeather.com meteorologist Matt Rindy.
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0: Memorial Day is marked around the country with wreath ceremonies and flags being placed at grave sites.
1: We owe our liberty, our self-government, the glories of our history and our very nation itself to the generations who paid for it with everything they had, the ultimate sacrifice.
0: At Arlington National Cemetery outside Washington, President Trump laying a wreath at the Tomb of the Unknown Soldier and later making remarks.
1: We honor those who fell so that our republic might stand, those who died so that our nation could live, those who gave up their sacred light on earth so that the sublime light of American freedom would shine forever and ever.
0: Trump also paid tribute to Gold Star families in attendance who lost loved ones.
1: They've not just made the ultimate sacrifice, they've offered the ultimate proof that we Americans do indeed love liberty.
0: Also with the president, his vice president, J.D. Vance, Secretary of Defense, Pete Hegseth, other members of the military and of his cabinet. I'm Julie Walker.
2: It's 16 till. When we return on America in the Morning, questions are mounting over President Trump's thousands of stock trades this year. After these messages.
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2: It's 14 till. America in the Morning continues. Vice President J.D. Vance is expected to host state attorneys general at the White House today for a meeting on his task force on fraud. It's the latest move by Vance to cement his role as the face of the administration's efforts to combat fraud after President Trump tapped him to lead the new initiative in March. Politico is reporting that while Republican attorneys general were invited to the event about a week ago, invites were sent to Democrat attorneys general on Friday with a deadline to RSVP by Saturday. Earlier this month, the DOJ's new fraud division executed at least 22 search warrants against daycare centers in Maine, and indictments were handed down to 15 people in Minnesota for fraud schemes, allegedly involving millions of dollars in Medicaid funds. There's confusion at the Food and Drug Administration over

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1: 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It's Candace Cameron Bure.
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11: For the fourth time in his second term in the White House, President Trump will go to the doctor today for a medical exam.
12: Less than a month before his 80th birthday, President Trump will get a medical and dental checkup today. Following a physical last year, the president's doctor, Sean Barbarella, said President Trump is in excellent health, exhibiting robust cardiac, pulmonary, neurological, and general physical function, but noted swelling in the president's legs as a result of chronic venous insufficiency, described as a benign and common condition in older patients. President Trump does take aspirin and medication for cholesterol. At the White House, Jared Halpern, Fox News.
11: The shooting near a White House checkpoint Saturday that left the attacker dead, killed by Secret Service, has the Trump administration pushing harder for that White House ballroom.
13: The Justice Department returned to a federal judge over the weekend, saying that Saturday's incident proves the urgent need for construction to continue in a White House ballroom without legal hurdles that are currently in its way. While an April ruling intended to halt above ground construction in the White House ballroom, work has continued due to an order that was put on hold from an appeal.
11: Well, that's Fox's Alexandria Hoff on Wall Street. Some big gains are in store. Futures for the Dow are rising nearly 300 points after the Dow closed at a record high on Friday. They're celebrating in New York. The Knicks are in the NBA Finals for the first time in 27 years.
14: 11 consecutive victories, back-to-back sweeps. One of the most remarkable runs in NBA playoff history continues.
11: The call on ESPN after the Knicks blew out the Cavaliers by 37 points in Cleveland to advance to the NBA Finals to face either San Antonio or Oklahoma City. That series is tied in Game 5s tonight. There was overtime drama on ice.
15: Svechnikov, cross ice, Jarvis. Back out, shot by Svechnikov.
11: Andrei Svechnikov won it for Carolina in Montreal. The Hurricanes beat Canadiens 3-2 on TNT to go up 2-1 on the Eastern Conference Final. I'm Dave Anthony, Fox News.
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19: From the Seven Feathers Casino Studio, KQEN forecast showers and thunderstorms this morning, then showers likely and possibly a thunderstorm this afternoon with a high of 64 degrees. Showers likely tonight, 48 the low. Slight chance of showers early Wednesday, cloudy and 71. Thursday, slight chance of showers, partly sunny, 75.
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3: Fresh fighting in the Middle East. Good morning, I'm Gordon Deal, along with Nicole Murray, on this Tuesday, May 26th. Glad you could be with us. Here's what we have for you this hour.
5: The U.S. and Iran exchanged renewed strikes despite their ceasefire. CENTCOM calls the attacks defensive.
3: It's not only the Strait of Hormuz that's a critical shipping waterway. Here are the others that could become choke points.
5: Officials outside Los Angeles have avoided a worst-case scenario of an exploding chemical tank. But evacuations remain in place.
3: And while you might have to allow extra time if you need adjustments for a new suit.
1: The current crop of tailors are getting close to retirement age, and we have not been replenishing them. It's not a career that young people are choosing to go into for various reasons.
3: Suzanne Kapner at the Wall Street Journal on tailors in short supply. Despite a fragile ceasefire, the U.S. and Iran are still targeting each other. The U.S. sank two ships from Islamic Revolutionary Guard Corps yesterday that were attempting to lay mines in the Strait of Hormuz. Iran responded by launching surface-to-air missiles at U.S. planes, prompting American attacks on missile launchers. U.S. Central Command said in a statement that the strikes were taken in

0: self-defense and were designed to, quote, protect our troops from threats posed by Iranian forces. Meanwhile, President Trump indicated yesterday that talks aimed at producing a longer ceasefire had been productive, but warned again that he was willing to order more strikes against Iran. Secretary of State Marco Rubio.
1: As the president said, he's not in a hurry. He's not going to make a bad deal. I mean, the president's not going to make a bad agreement. So let's see what happens. We're going to give diplomacy every chance to succeed before we explore the alternatives.
0: Also of note, Israel launched strikes against Hezbollah in southern Lebanon after the country said it remained at war with the terrorist group backed by Iran. The worst-case scenario of a catastrophic explosion surrounding a failing chemical tank south of Los Angeles has been averted. Garden Grove Police Chief Amir El-Farah says about 16,000 people, though, remain under evacuation orders as of last evening. That's down from 50,000 in surrounding communities at the height of the crisis, when officials thought they faced only two options, an explosion or a chemical spill.
2: And I can now tell you that we can reduce our evacuation zone area. The new borders will consist of Orangewood Avenue to the north, Dale Street to the east, Knott Street to the west, and Garden Grove Boulevard to the south.
0: The tank is located at an aerospace facility about 30 miles south of Los Angeles. The situation began unfolding Thursday at GKN Aerospace, a manufacturing company that builds engines and landing gear for both commercial and military aircraft. The 34,000-gallon tank was showing signs of overheating. A crack in the tank, discovered by firefighters late Saturday, relieved some of the pressure within the tank. President Trump honored Gold Star families during Memorial Day remarks at Arlington National Cemetery, thanking the loved ones of fallen U.S. service members for the sacrifice they continue to carry. Trump said the nation must first honor those who died defending the country before celebrating its founding and independence.
3: They've not just made the ultimate sacrifice, they've offered the ultimate proof that we Americans do indeed love liberty. We do cherish the self-government given to us by our forefathers. We do believe with all our souls in the mission that God has given to America.
0: Joint Chiefs Chairman General Dan Kane and Defense Secretary Pete Hegseth also honored fallen U.S. service members during Memorial Day remarks at Arlington, paying tribute to Gold Star families and the 13 souls of epic fury, as they call them. Kane said Memorial Day is not a single date on a calendar for Gold Star families, but literally every single day, adding that the names of fallen troops are woven into the fabric of the story of our nation. By the way, if you've missed anything from today's show, you can stream or download the podcast. 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
3: Thanks for spending time with us. Welcome into Tuesday. The Iranian blockade of the Strait of Hormuz has tanked the global economy and driven oil prices up dramatically, raising the question of what other vital waterways could cause this type of fallout if another bad actor sought to exert control over them. Analysis from Mike Brest, defense reporter at the Washington Examiner. Mike, what have you found?
4: So it's interesting because everything with what's happened with the Strait of Hormuz, obviously Iran began at the start of the U.S. and Israeli attacks in Iran, started threatening ships going to and from the Strait of Hormuz, which was obviously a major waterway for the transportation of oil and gas. And as a result, we've seen prices at the gas pump skyrocket over the last couple months. And so it made a bunch of us in the newsroom wonder what other potential choke points or waterways could be in jeopardy if this became somewhat of a strategy, if other countries tried to, in theory, weaponize the waterways nearby. And so for a little bit of background, the area 12 nautical miles off the coast is considered the sovereign territory of the country, that is, as long as it's within that 12-mile radius. And so after that, further out in the water, is essentially a free area that any ship can pass by. And so Iran has effectively tried to coerce countries to pay them and sort of meet their demands, even though this is water that's outside their legal territory. And so it again raises the question of, are there other critical waterways or tiny choke points that other countries could in theory try and exert control if they wanted to either hurt the global economy, yeah, or try and even increase their own economy by creating sort of a toll booth or a payment system?
3: So you referenced the Suez Canal, the Panama Canal, the Strait of Malacca, you got the Turkish Straits, the Arctic Ocean is in this conversation. I don't know, pick one and kind of explain the importance here of these.
4: So I think the big thing is when you think about sort of a globe or a map of the world, there are shipping vessels that go through literally almost any country or to and from most countries. And so all of this is about how to get from one place to the next as quickly as possible. That way you're not wasting time, wasting money, wasting oil. And so, for example, the Strait of Malacca, for those that are unaware of, is a strait that's in the South Pacific. And so there is a lot of, it connects the Indian Ocean and the South China Sea. And so just to give you an example, it's less than 2 miles wide. So it really is a narrow waterway. And so while the countries that are around it, Singapore, Malaysia, India, and Thailand, may not necessarily have the same desire as Iran, there have been talks since Iran began this. The Indonesian foreign minister, or finance minister, excuse me, to be exact, suggested that maybe they too should consider creating a toll booth like system in which countries have to pay them or companies have to pay them to get vessels through. And so it shows that even if countries are not necessarily trying to do it maliciously, there could be some unintended consequences where countries that even have deals with the West see this as potentially an opportunity for them to increase their own financial situations. Mm.
3: We're speaking with Mike Brest, defense reporter at the Washington Examiner. The story is called First

0: the Strait of Hormuz. What choke point could be next? What about the Arctic, Mike?
1: The Arctic is an interesting one because a lot of what's happening now in the Arctic is somewhat of a new terrain. And the reason is obviously melting ice caps have created new waterways, actually, in the Arctic. And so not only could it sometimes be faster to go through the Arctic if you're talking about countries towards the north or in the northern hemisphere, the Arctic is interesting because a lot of it is changing right now as we speak and will continue to change as these waterways become more apparent and there are more of them. And so there is somewhat of a competition going on throughout Arctic countries to see who can take advantage of the situation now.
0: Yeah, that's something. Not all of these obviously handle oil, correct? Some of it is just traditional cargo ships carrying what? Any oil, any old merchandise, I guess.
1: That's absolutely right. And so it could be some of this is just simply about supply lines and supply chain demand.
0: Thanks, Mike. Mike Brest, defense reporter at the Washington Examiner. 20 minutes now after the hour on This Morning, America's First News. Here's Nicole Murray.
2: And now, the three big things you need to know. Number one.
3: The U.S. says it has launched new strikes on southern Iran, targeting missile sites and boats attempting to place mines. Secretary of State Marco Rubio discussing current negotiations.
4: We have what I think is a pretty solid thing on the table in terms of their ability to open up the straits, get the straits open, enter into a very real, significant, time-limited negotiation on the nuclear matters. And hopefully we can pull it off. It has a lot of support in the Gulf. It has a lot of support globally, every country that we've walked through it.
3: Central Command said the strikes were taken in self-defense.
2: Number two.
3: The evacuation zone around a failing chemical tank in Southern California is shrinking after officials say the worst-case scenario of a catastrophic explosion has been averted. Orange County Interim Fire Chief T.J. McGovern.
5: The most catastrophic and worst-case scenario was mitigated and resolved. That was the case of a potential bleve.
3: McGovern added that roughly 16,000 people remain under evacuation orders as of yesterday evening.
2: Number three.
3: The head of the World Health Organization said the fast-moving Ebola outbreak in the Democratic Republic of Congo and Uganda is outpacing response efforts, giving the latest number of suspected deaths as 220. The agency says the epidemic is likely to get worse before it gets better. A 14-year-old boy is dead and another teen is in critical condition after officials say they fell from the top of a New York City subway train they were riding on as it passed through the Williamsburg Bridge. Police said the teens were allegedly subway surfing. New Jersey Governor Mikey Sherrill said she was denied access to an immigration center in Newark where a hunger and labor strike began before the weekend.
6: We've been working with ICE to get into the facility. I was just denied that this morning. I was hoping actually... Well, we certainly will.
3: Sherrill was joined by Senator Andy Kim and other members of the state's congressional delegation. Walt Disney's Star Wars, The Mandalorian, and Grogu tallied an estimated $82 million in domestic ticket sales through its first 3 days in theaters. It is the lowest opening haul for a Star Wars title ever released by Disney.
0: Well, maybe if we didn't make 41 versions of a Star Wars film, ticket sales would be better.
3: Well, what a suggestion that is. No. Look at you dipping your head into the entertainment field.
0: Can we move on from Star Wars at this point?
3: I'm okay with it if you are.
0: 22 minutes after the hour. On This Morning, America's First News.
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11: Well, the wheels are finally coming off the Obamacare bus, and I couldn't be

0: happier. I'm Lars Larson with a Northwest Reports commentary in just a moment. You've got to check out my Instagram feed. Hey there, it's Lars. I got to tell you something. Yes, I have a face for radio. That's why I left television. But Instagram gives me another way to send unique content to you. And in fact, we're even planning contests in the future. You might be able to win, say, a Lars Larson Second Amendment ball cap. But in the meantime, we talk about things that I don't talk about on the show. It's unique content, and you can only find it on my Instagram feed at The Lars Larson Show. That's The Lars Larson Show. I still remember when Obamacare passed. Not a single Republican vote, all Democrats in favor of that crazy idea. And we all said, it is a crazy idea. It's going to cost people a lot of money, and they're not going to get much good out of it. Except now, it sounds like people are finally coming to that conclusion on their own. And what are they doing? When they're self-employed and they have the freedom to do it, those of us in group health plans don't have as much latitude to get it done. They are simply dropping their health care coverage. And why? Because it costs them thousands and thousands of dollars every month, and they don't get much good out of it because they don't get anything paid for beyond the copay or the deductible. Finally, the wheels are coming off Obamacare. Maybe America can straighten it out after all. For Northwest Reports, I'm Lars Larson.
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2: Good morning from the Seven Feathers Casino Studio. KQEN forecast rain this morning, turning to showers. Possible thunderstorm this afternoon. High of 63. Tonight, rain, clouds, and 47. Slight chance of rain tomorrow morning. Cloudy and 66. Partly sunny Thursday and 74. The morning report on the way at 7.
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3: Thanks for joining us. As AI sweeps into white-collar workplaces, old-timey hands-on jobs are getting a new look. And some of those professions even have shortages. Consider tailors. Sewing is a vanishing skill, much like lace making and watch making. Here's Suzanne Kapner, retail reporter at the Wall Street Journal. Suzanne, set the scene.
4: Well, the current crop of tailors are getting close to retirement age, and we have not been replenishing them. It's not a career that young people are choosing to go into for various reasons, dating back really to the 1980s when apparel companies started offshoring their manufacturing. We started losing that trade of, you know, sewing skills and trade schools, plus home economics programs in high schools have closed as more women took traditional jobs in the workforce. So basically, since 1997, the number of tailors in this country is down by like 30%, according to the Bureau of Labor Statistics.
3: Wow. How hard is it to become one?
4: Well, it does take considerable training, and you can really train for years to become a master tailor. There are a lot of skills that have to be mastered, and for instance, Nordstrom, to kind of correct the shortage, is teaming up with FIT, the Fashion Institute of Technology, to retrain some adults, you know, who are looking at second and even third careers to become tailors. And once they finish that program, a lot of them are being hired by Nordstrom, but some are being hired in apprentice roles. Others, you know, are starting out in sort of lower tier roles, and they'll continue their training for years, really, to kind of master the skill.
3: All right, so explain the story of that 30-year-old Khalil Bennett in New York City.
4: Right. So he had been working in the fashion industry as a technical designer, but he lost his job and he had trouble finding a new job. And so then he came across this Nordstrom program with FIT, and he enrolled, and he completed the program in December, and he is now working at Nordstrom as an apprentice tailor.
3: Wow. We're speaking with Suzanne Kapner, retail reporter at the Wall Street Journal. The story is called Suddenly Everyone Wants a Tailor. They are in short supply. It even forced that one business to close in Las Vegas, right? One opened by that woman, Cindy Husbands?
4: Right. Well, she had opened a apparel manufacturing plant in Las Vegas in 2013. but she closed it in 2021.

0: partly due to a lack of trained sewers. And she has since pivoted and started this foundation to help, called the American Tailors and Sewing Association, which is kind of helping to train tailors and create standardized, scalable training and certification programs for the industry.
1: Self-guided videos accompany some of these training programs, yeah?
0: This is affecting, I mean, you think of tailors and you think of maybe the tailor at your local dry cleaner, but it's also having a big impact on big retailers. Like Nordstrom says they employ the most tailors of anyone in this country, something like 1,500. The company that owns Men's Warehouse also employs a lot of tailors, as you can imagine, for their, you know, suiting and other tailored clothing. And they've also noticed a shortage. And so they have tried in their training programs to kind of modernize and update by having, you know, more self-guided videos to kind of speed the process of the training so they can get more people into these jobs faster.
1: Suzanne Kapner, retail reporter at the Wall Street Journal. 30 minutes now after the hour on This Morning, America's First News.

0: Tel Aviv, Iran Supreme Leader warning U.S. bases in the region are no longer safe. A Texas runoff election pits four-term U.S. Senator John Cornyn against State Attorney General Ken Paxton. The winner faces Democratic candidate James Tallarico in November. President Trump recently endorsed A.G. Paxton. And in tragedy in Belgium, at least two teenagers and four were killed when a school bus collides with a train. 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
3: Thanks for joining us. Welcome into Tuesday, May 26. Gordon Deal with Nicole Murray. Some of our top stories and headlines. The U.S. struck Iranian boats accused of laying mines in the Strait of Hormuz. The evacuation zone is shrinking in Garden Grove, California, south of L.A., where there was fear of a toxic chemical tank exploding. A suspect who shot at a Secret Service checkpoint near the White House Saturday night was fatally shot. The Knicks are in the NBA Finals for the first time in 27 years. Princeton clobbered Notre Dame for the college lacrosse championship, and the paraglider who escaped death after her parachute was clipped by a plane. That story in about 20 minutes. Kevin Warsh won the Fed chair nomination with a double-barreled policy agenda for the central bank, lower interest rates, and a smaller Fed balance sheet. As he takes the reins, economic conditions will make it tough for him to achieve either of those goals. Insight from Matt Grossman, economics reporter at the Wall Street Journal. Matt, what is he inheriting?
4: Yeah, so when the Fed came into the year, they were really set up to, at some point, continue cutting interest rates. Inflation had been gradually cooling down, so most of the Fed policymakers anticipated that at some point this year, they could go back to gently bringing rates a bit lower. Of course, that's what Kevin Warsh has suggested that he wants to do as the Fed chair. It's obviously what Donald Trump was looking for in his next Fed chair. And pictures changed dramatically in the past couple months with this Iran conflict kind of in a stalemate. There's been a lot of upward pressure on prices again. Inflation was 3.8% in the 12 months through April. And we haven't heard much from Warsh since he got the job, but if he wants to come in and steer the Fed back toward rate cuts this year, he's going to face a lot more skepticism from the other policymakers at the Fed.
3: Boy, it seems like now most are resigned to the high probability of a rate hike at this point, no?
4: We're kind of on the knife's edge of that right now. A lot of traders on Wall Street are anticipating that that's something they're going to have to give serious thought to. There aren't a lot, so of the 12 people on the Fed's policy committee, hardly any of them have come out and said that they think we need to be hiking. But at the most recent meeting, which was at the end of April, there was a lot of resistance to the idea that they're still in cutting mode. In other words, a lot of the officials on the committee have gotten more skeptical and been broadcasting, we need to take a step back and start to consider whether we need to, you know, put hikes back on the table, basically. And that, you know, the last time we heard from Warsh, that was not the direction he wanted to be going in. So it kind of sets us up to have a lively discussion at that June meeting, which is going to be Warsh's first as the Fed chair.
3: We're speaking with Matt Grossman, economics reporter at the Wall Street Journal. The story is called "The Economy Kevin Warsh is Inheriting is Not the One He Wanted." And that's a reference to Kevin Warsh, who's the new chairman of the Federal Reserve. How is, I guess, Mr. Warsh, or perhaps the larger Fed, absorbing, say, job market data right now?
4: Yeah, that's another hurdle in the case to further cuts right now. If you go back a couple months, the February jobs report was looking pretty weak. And at the time that we got that in early March, before the war had kind of become the stalemate that it's become, that played into the case for rate cuts. Because, of course, the Fed often responds to a weaker labor market by cutting rates to try to stimulate the economy and counteract that trend. In the past couple months, we've now gotten March and April jobs data, and they were a lot stronger. A lot of labor economists look at those numbers and

0: think that the labor market may sort of have hit its bottom, and maybe we're cautiously optimistic about a trend higher from here on. And that too makes it harder for someone like Warsh to come in and make the case that further rate cuts are really urgent right now.
1: What about the balance sheet, Matt? How does that factor in here?
0: Now, this has been a complicated topic for a long time, even going back to the financial crisis. Warsh, back when he was a governor on the Fed's board during the financial crisis, he was a real skeptic of the Fed's crisis response, part of which included this program of buying a huge amount of treasury bonds to help stimulate the economy. That's something that the Fed doubled down on under Jerome Powell during the pandemic. The balance sheet grew even larger as the Fed continued to buy bonds to stimulate the economy. And it's been a very explicit part of Warsh's argument, criticism about the Fed, that needs to be unwound and we need to go back to a more normal balance sheet, sort of what the Fed looked like before the financial crisis in the early 2000s.
1: Thanks, Matt. Matt Grossman, economics reporter at the Wall Street Journal. By the way, if you've missed anything from today's show, there's an easy way to catch up. All you have to do is tell Alexa, Siri, or Google to play This Morning with Gordon Deal. 20 minutes now in front of the hour on This Morning, America's First News. Coming up next, mounting troubles for the bourbon industry.
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0: to char it or different things. So it's pretty interesting. Also, for Kentucky bourbon, it must be aged in that state for at least a year.
1: Thanks, Laura. Laura Cooper, beverage and tobacco reporter at the Wall Street Journal. 12 minutes now in front of the hour on This Morning, America's First News.
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6: It's Brian Kilmeade on Spencer Pratt running to be L.A.'s next mayor.
13: So this will be the biggest story in the country if you can overturn Los Angeles and get an independent running. And then the thing would be having success. Start making things better. He said, look, if I do not win, I'm going to Texas with everybody else. I'm not going to raise my kids here. Though my hope is I win and I make things better. And that would be key. Now, a lot of people saying what he says is a lot of the homeless need forced rehab, and there might be some legal issues with that. Good. Get a lawyer and get some city lawyers and figure out how to do it. And then you first get volunteers to go in there and see them get better, and maybe some ex-meth addicts become go out in the stump with him and talk about Karen Bass's way is get the meth addicts new teeth so they can interview for a job. He's saying get them rehab so they can get off the streets.
6: For more commentary like this, go to foxnewspodcast.com.
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3: Thanks for spending time with us. Welcome into Tuesday. 8 minutes now in front of the hour on This Morning, America's First News. Once again, here's Nicole Murray.
4: And now, the three big things you need to know. Number one.
5: The U.S. said it launched new strikes in self-defense on southern Iran, targeting missile sites and boats attempting to place mines in the Strait of Hormuz. Secretary of State Marco Rubio.
6: Like anything with something like this, it's going to take a couple days to settle on, even down to the disagreements over a word, sentence. So we'll have to work through that. If there's going to be a deal, we're going to have to work through that. But this is, it's either going to be a good deal or there isn't going to be one.
5: Iran has yet to publicly respond to the U.S. attack.
4: Number two.
5: On Memorial Day, President Trump participated in a wreath-laying ceremony and delivered remarks at Arlington National Cemetery in Virginia, where he honored fallen American heroes.
7: We honor those who fell so that our republic might stand, those who died so that our nation could live, those who gave up their sacred light on earth, so that the sublime light of American freedom would shine forever and ever.
4: Number three.
5: Pope Leo says artificial intelligence is fueling world conflicts.
8: Artificial intelligence already touches many areas of our lives and affects decisions that shape human coexistence. It is also dramatically changing how war is waged.
5: Leo also apologized for the church's role in legitimizing slavery and for having failed to condemn it for centuries. The body of a North Kentucky University student who had been missing for nearly a month has been found in wooded area near the campus. Officials say they do not suspect foul play. 23-year-old Murray Faust was last seen on April 27th in Covington. Three purported members of a South American theft group that allegedly targeted the homes of professional athletes in the United States have been arrested in Argentina. Police say they targeted the homes of Kansas City Chiefs star Patrick Mahomes and Travis Kelce. The New York Knicks beat the Cleveland Cavaliers 130-93 last night, completing a four-game sweep and advancing to the NBA Finals for the first time since 1999. Jalen Brunson thanking his teammates after being named MVP.
9: I mean, it means a lot, but I mean, I wouldn't be here without my teammates. The belief they had in me, this coaching staff, this organization, this fan base, I mean, without them, none of this is possible.
5: The Knicks will face San Antonio or Oklahoma City in the finals.
3: I know, Nicole's just saying off air, Western Conference, man, they're going to win this. Which either team advances, they're going to beat the Knicks. And I'm saying, the Knicks, you know, they play good defense.
5: Right.
3: They got some depth.
5: Right.
3: And they're going to be rested.
5: Right.
3: The other teams are not even done with their series yet. So
5: you
3: I know,
5: just read my mind.
3: I know. I just wanted to clarify all that. Knicks have a chance. 6 minutes now in front of the hour.
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5: I'm Nicole Murray with Your Money Now. Eli Lilly shares have risen 1.3% after the company announced plans to acquire three companies for almost $4 billion in cash as it looks to expand its research and development business into infectious diseases. Eli Lilly said it had agreed to deals to buy Cerevo, LimaTech Biologics, and Vaccine Company. The board of British energy major BP has announced it has unanimously decided to remove Chairman Albert Manifold effective immediately, citing governance oversight and conduct issues. BP shares dropped as much as 9% upon

0: on the news. OpenAI CEO Sam Altman said the rapid development and adoption of AI will not lead to a global jobs apocalypse, and the technology has not yet claimed as many white-collar jobs as he had feared. Speaking at a Commonwealth Bank of Australia conference in Sydney, Altman said he was initially concerned about the impact AI would have on global employment levels. Futures are moderately higher as investors hope for a U.S.-Iran peace deal. That's your money now.
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6: Thanks for joining us. A woman paragliding over the Austrian Alps survived a horrifying mid-air collision after a small plane flew through her glider, sending her spiraling out of control thousands of feet in the air. Police say the 44-year-old woman was paragliding over an area of Salzburg on Saturday when a pilot flying a scenic flight struck her. The 28-year-old pilot told authorities he was unable to avoid the collision. The experienced paraglider deployed her reserve parachute and made an emergency landing. A woman named Sabrina posted video of the collision to her Instagram account. The video shows her gliding when the distant buzz of an engine can be heard. A small white aircraft suddenly tears through the canopy just feet above her head. She begins to spiral and lose altitude before calmly reaching for the handle of her emergency parachute, which slowed her descent. The video ends with her taking off her gear and catching her breath. She suffered just a few bruises. For Nicole Murray, I'm Gordon Deal. 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
8: A senator's job is on the line. I'm Dave Anthony, Fox News in Texas, where the rest of the polls are just opening now for a runoff. And Senator John Cornyn just told Fox,
9: my experience gives me a chance to do things for the president and for Texans that a newbie could not do.
8: He is facing a Trump-backed challenger, Ken Paxton, Texas's Republican Attorney General, who the president endorsed last week.
10: We have to unite. We have a common enemy, James Tallarico, who is extremely radical.
11: Paxton is feeling wind in his sails with Trump's support. He says Texas Republicans need to get behind him to defeat Democrat James Tallarico this fall.
8: That's Fox's Bill Malugin. The U.S. military says the ceasefire with Iran is still in place despite new attacks in Iran. Central Command calls them self-defense, targeting missile launch sites and boats, placing underwater mines. Secretary of State Marco Rubio tells reporters overseas they're still trying to work out a deal.
12: Like anything with something like this, it's going to take a couple days to settle on, even down to the
13: disagreements.

0: is ready to run again in 2 years.
1: Less than a week after losing a Republican primary to a Trump-backed challenger, outgoing Kentucky Congressman Thomas Massie has already filed the paperwork to run for Congress again in 2028, a move aimed at keeping his options open. Massie posting on X, he filed with the Federal Election Commission, allowing him to raise funds to continue political operations, supporting his current position and a potential future candidacy, adding he hasn't made a final decision about which office to seek if he runs. Massie has clashed with the president on several issues, including the conflict with Iran and the Epstein files. President Trump has continued to publicly criticize him, even after Massie's loss to retired Navy SEAL Ed Galrine last week. Lisa Brady, Fox News.
0: More immigration enforcement drama in New Jersey involving Democrats critical of ICE.
2: New Jersey Governor Mikey Sherrill was denied entry into the facility, and Senator Andy Kim was pepper sprayed by ICE officers during the demonstration by protesters gathered outside Delaney Hall in Newark. Sherrill and Kim, both Democrats, had joined other Democratic lawmakers outside the center for an oversight visit amid claims of a hunger strike. In a social media post, Kim said he saw ICE agents tackle and restrain demonstrators while, quote, agents fired pepper balls and spray into the crowd. A DHS spokesperson says there is no hunger strike at Delaney Hall, saying, quote, for the record, during hunger strikes, ICE continues to provide 3 meals a day and drinking water, as well as clothing, bedding, showers, and toiletries. Tanya J. Powers, Fox News.
0: On Wall Street, rising stock futures indicate big gains at the opening bell. They're celebrating in New York.
3: It's over. Believe it, Knicks fans, for the first time in 27 years, the New York Knicks are going to the NBA Finals.
0: The call on ESPN after the Knicks blew out the Cleveland Cavaliers by 37 points to complete a sweep. I'm Dave Anthony. This is Fox News.
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5: From the Seven Feathers Casino Studio in the KQEN Newsroom, good morning, Kyle Bailey. 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KQEN, these headlines. Crews with Central Douglas Fire and Rescue responded to a barn fire in the Charter Oaks neighborhood on Monday afternoon. Fire crews dealt with a balcony fire Sunday in Winston. Fire crews responding to a reported RV fire in Dillard on Sunday morning. Roseburg Schools plans to make approximately $4.5 million in budget reductions for the upcoming school year, with some layoffs of school staff. A Roseburg school official has received a statewide award, and Adapt Integrated Healthcare has officially earned the Great Place to Work certification for the fourth consecutive year. On Inside Douglas County at 12:30, former Republican candidate for governor Ed Deal. Showers and thunderstorms this morning. More showers this afternoon at 64. 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
7: Self-defense in the Gulf. Good morning, I'm Gordon Deal, along with Nicole Murray, on this Tuesday, May 26th. Glad you could be with us. Here's what's up this hour.
8: The U.S. says it targeted Iranian boats laying mines in the Strait of Hormuz to protect its troops. We'll have the latest.
7: Officials in Southern California avoid a worst-case scenario of an exploding chemical tank, but thousands remain evacuated.
8: On the campaign trail, could President Trump's victories during primary season jeopardize his agenda on Capitol Hill?
7: And AI offering bizarre descriptions of home security camera footage.
9: What's been happening over the last couple years is these companies are integrating artificial intelligence to these systems, and what the AI is doing is trying to give you more specificity, more detail about what's happening.
7: Scott Calvert at the Wall Street Journal on security cameras laughably struggling with common sense. Despite a fragile ceasefire, the U.S. and Iran are still targeting each other. The U.S. sank two ships from Islamic Revolutionary Guard Corps yesterday that were attempting to lay mines in the Strait of Hormuz. Iran responded by launching surface-to-air missiles at U.S. planes, prompting American attacks on missile launchers. U.S. Central Command said in a statement that the strikes were taken in self-defense. Meanwhile, President Trump indicated yesterday that talks aimed at producing a longer ceasefire had been productive, but warned again that he was willing to order more strikes against Tehran. Secretary of State Marco Rubio.
10: We have what I think is a pretty solid thing on the table in terms of their ability to open up the straits, get the straits open, enter into a very real, significant, time-limited negotiation on the nuclear matters, and hopefully we can pull it off. It has a lot of support in the Gulf. It has a lot of support globally, every country that we've walked through it.
7: Also of note, Israel launched strikes against Hezbollah in southern Lebanon after the prime

0: minister said his country remained in a war with the terrorist group backed by Iran. The worst case scenario of a catastrophic explosion surrounding a failing chemical tank south of Los Angeles has been averted. Police in Garden Grove say about 16,000 people remain under evacuation orders as of last evening. That's down from 50,000 in surrounding communities at the height of the crisis, when officials thought they faced only two options, an explosion or a chemical spill. TJ McGovern is the interim fire chief in Orange County.
1: The most catastrophic and worst case scenario was mitigated and resolved. That was the case of a potential BLEVI.
0: BLEVI, by the way, is an acronym that stands for Boiling Liquid Expanding Vapor Explosion. The tank is located at an aerospace facility about 30 miles south of Los Angeles. The situation began unfolding Thursday at GKN Aerospace, a manufacturing company that builds engines and landing gear for both commercial and military aircraft. The 34,000-gallon tank filled with toxic chemicals was showing signs of overheating. President Trump honored Gold Star families during Memorial Day remarks at Arlington National Cemetery, thanking the loved ones of fallen U.S. service members for the sacrifice they continue to carry. Trump said the nation must first honor those who died defending the country before celebrating its founding and independence.
2: We honor those who fell so that our republic might stand, those who died so that our nation could live, those who gave up their sacred light on earth so that the sublime light of American freedom would shine forever and ever.
0: Joint Chiefs Chairman General Dan Kane and Defense Secretary Pete Hegseth also honored fallen U.S. service members during Memorial Day remarks at Arlington, paying tribute to Gold Star families and the, quote, 13 souls of epic fury. Kane said Memorial Day is not a single date on a calendar for Gold Star families, but, quote, literally every single day, adding that the names of fallen troops are woven into the fabric of the story of our nation. It's 10 minutes now after the hour on This Morning, America's First News.
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3: Thanks for being with us. 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Just do a search for This Morning with Gordon Deal. President Trump has spent the past several months working to reshape the Republican Party, backing primary challenges against lawmakers who have bucked him and seeking to fill Congress with allies who will advance his agenda with minimal resistance. But even as Trump has flexed the power of his endorsement in GOP primaries, the effort comes with a short-term complication. Several of the defeated or retiring incumbents that he's targeted will remain in office until the end of their terms. Here's Sudiksha Chakoche, congressional reporter at The Hill. Sudiksha, take us through it.
4: Yeah, so a lot of the Republicans that Trump had targeted, who are now defeated incumbents, will have to stay in office for the next few months as Trump tries to push, other legislative priorities through Congress. And they would be more willing to buck him, just because, they were primaried and they lost against a Trump-backed candidate. We've already seen that, though, in the most recent days. Senator Bill Cassidy, who lost his primary over the weekend, he actually had voted to convict Trump in 2021, and he actually was one of the four Republican senators to advance a war powers resolution aimed at limiting Trump's military action in Iran. That was a big deal because he had actually never voted for a war powers resolution before, and so this was the first time that he had done so, and it was actually right after he had lost that primary against that Trump-backed candidate. He also called the Trump administration's $1.8 billion fund to compensate people who claim they were targeted by the DOJ as a slush fund. And he also opposed a provision in this current immigration funding package that they're trying to get through that would fund security for the new White House ballroom and other Secret Service priorities. So he's been, bucking the president more frequently in recent days. But we've also seen that with Representative Thomas Massie. Now, with Massie, he's always bucked Trump. He's one of the lawmakers who would always vote no on key partisan legislation. He's the one who led the push for the Trump administration to release the Epstein files. And he has voted for several war powers resolutions. And he actually, right in his concession speech, when he lost to Trump-backed candidate in Kentucky's GOP primary on Tuesday night, he actually slammed Trump's decision to build the new White House ballroom. And so he has wasted no time already breaking from Trump and bucking him. And we'll probably see that, with some other candidates. Trump had backed Attorney General Ken Paxton in Texas over incumbent Senator John Cornyn. That was a really big deal. Republican senators were very frustrated by that. So we can expect some pushback there from Cornyn if he ends up losing his primary. And Trump has also threatened Representative Brian Fitzpatrick and Representative Lauren Boebert. And so we can also maybe expect to see pushback from them if they lose their primary.
3: Yeah, we're speaking with Sudiksha Chakoche, congressional reporter at The Hill. The story is called Trump's Primary Push Could Leave Him with Short-Term Problem in Congress. Do we know the likes of Senator Cassidy or Congressman Massie? Are they now or have they been voting with their conscience lately or voting to deliberately make it difficult for the Trump agenda?
4: So I would say with Senator Cassidy, it was a little bit of a different situation because before he lost the primary, he would often feel pressured, by his colleagues and also by Trump, to vote in their favor. And so he was, he on some votes, he would vote with his conscience. But most of the time,

0: time, he would vote with Trump. You know, he wouldn't really break from Trump that much. And so what we're seeing in the next couple of days, you know, after he lost the primary, he's been bucking Trump a lot more. And I think it's because he's more open. He's flexing his political freedom. And, you know, he feels the need to vote for his conscience because there's really no political incentive for him to fall in line. Now, Representative Massey's a little bit different. He's always voted, you know, with his conscience. He's never, ever felt pressured by the White House or any of his colleagues, even by Speaker Mike Johnson, to vote for the party if he doesn't think that a bill, you know, whether he likes that bill or not, you know, he will always vote with his conscience. And so that's something with Congressman Massey. That's one of the main reasons Trump primaried him. And he will continue voting with his conscience in the next few months until his term ends.
1: Mm. Finish up, if you would. The issue was brought up in your story. Is there room for dissent in Trump's Republican Party?
0: So that's a good question. A lot of Republican lawmakers told me that, you know, there is room for dissent, but it really depends on how you approach it. Representative Richard Hudson, who is the chair of the National Republican Congressional Committee, told me yesterday that he feels that he has complete freedom to say whatever he wants and that he disagrees with the president. But when he does disagree with the president, he doesn't go on social media, which was, you know, kind of a reference to how Congressman Massey would deal with things. When Massey would disagree with something, he would go on social media. And so Representative Hudson was like, you know, he doesn't go on social media. He goes directly to the president. And he said that he's found that President Trump is very open to counter arguments.
1: Thanks, Sadiksha. Sadiksha Kochi, congressional reporter at The Hill. 20 minutes now after the hour on This Morning, America's First News. Here's Nicole Murray.
2: And now, the three big things you need to know. Number one.
3: American military forces have conducted new attacks in southern Iran, targeting missile sites and boats attempting to place mines in the strait. Secretary of State Marco Rubio on current peace discussions.
4: As the president said, he's not in a hurry. He's not going to make a bad deal. I mean, the president's not going to make a bad agreement. So let's see what happens. We're going to give diplomacy every chance to succeed before we explore the alternatives.
3: Central Command said the strikes were in self-defense.
2: Number two.
3: The evacuation zone around a failing chemical tank in Southern California is shrinking after officials say the worst-case scenario of an explosion has been averted. Garden Grove Police Chief Amir Alfara.
5: And I can now tell you that we can reduce our evacuation zone area. The new borders will consist of Orangewood Avenue to the north, Dale Street to the east, Knott Street to the west, and Garden Grove Boulevard to the south.
3: Officials added that roughly 16,000 people remain under evacuation orders as of yesterday evening.
2: Number three.
3: The head of the World Health Organization said the fast-moving Ebola outbreak in the Democratic Republic of Congo and Uganda is outpacing response efforts, giving the latest number of suspected deaths as 220. The agency says the epidemic is likely to get worse before it gets better. A 14-year-old boy is dead and another teen is in critical condition after officials say they fell from the top of a New York City subway train they were riding as it passed the Williamsburg Bridge. It is known as subway surfing. At least four people are dead and 17 others are still missing after a 9-story hotel collapsed while under construction in the Philippines. Walt Disney's Star Wars, The Mandalorian, and Grogu tallied an estimated $82 million in domestic ticket sales through its first 3 days in theaters. It is the lowest opening haul for a Star Wars title ever released by Disney. Pew Research Center says that roughly 54% of women now rely on their male friends to help them decode men's behaviors in dating. They are called the guy best friend filter.
1: We don't need decoding. We're simple.
3: You are not simple.
1: Y'all need decoding.
3: You guys do some of the weirdest stuff. No, you'll respond hours later. You won't get back to me days at a time. There is the need to decode.
1: We don't sit on our phones. That's why it takes us so long to respond. You have to like interpret everything and overthink every single message that comes your way.
3: I don't think I'm overthinking, though. I think I'm trying to figure out how interested they are.
1: You're just overanalyzing. How about that?
3: But what? That's the same thing.
1: See what I mean? Women are impossible to read.
3: Who's overthinking now?
1: 23 minutes after the hour.
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4: 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Mulch liberally around the base to retain moisture and suppress weeds. Then water in a liquid organic fertilizer deeply right after planting. Tomatoes don't like wet leaves, so avoid wetting the foliage to prevent blight. Install cages right away. Tomatoes planted with proper soil preparation consistently outperforms those planted earlier in cold ground. Give them room, give them love, and watch them thrive all summer.
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8: Thanks for being with us. Home security camera companies are embracing artificial intelligence to give customers detailed descriptions of their surveillance. The notifications can be wildly wrong. Scott Calvert at the Wall Street Journal says people on the receiving end of misfires are freaking out when they aren't cracking up. Scott, what are you hearing?
9: Well, I mean, a lot of people have these doorbell cams or other home security cameras, you know, companies like Ring or Blink. There's a company called Wyze. And for a long time, essentially what they would do is they would just give you an alert that motion was detected. It wouldn't really tell you what it was, just that there was something. And then you would call up a little video clip accompanying it and see, oh, it's an Amazon person delivering a package, it's your kid getting home from school, whatever the case may be, right? And what's been happening over the last couple of years is these companies are integrating artificial intelligence to these systems, and what the AI is doing is trying to give you more specificity, more detail about what's happening, so that even before you look at the video clip, you will get a notification that, you know, there's an Amazon delivery person putting a box on your porch, that sort of thing. And in a lot of cases, these alerts, these AI descriptions are incredibly accurate and spot on, but in a number of cases, they are wildly wrong, and the AI is just completely, you know, misfiring.
8: Boy, start with the example you began your piece with that Christy Buckley in Houston.
9: Yeah, well, so she was at work. She lives in Houston. She was at work, and she gets this notification that the neighbor's house is on fire from her camera. And, you know, she's kind of freaking out. So she cursed a little bit, and then she rushed out of the office because she's like, you know, if I'm going to yell. I don't want to do it in the office. But when she actually called up the video clip, what she saw was not a fire, but actually it was just the neighbor's brake lights. It was dark. And so the camera system mistook the the light from the brake lights as flames and told her that the neighbor's house was on fire.
8: Wow. Like flames high in the sky, I think it said, right? The one description?
9: Yeah, exactly. I mean, so it didn't seem like a, you know, small little fire, but it seemed like

0: you know, kind of an inferno. and it was non-existent.
1: Goodness. How about that Vanessa Soderstrom in Naples, Florida?
0: Yeah, well, you know, she had a few things happen to her. I mean, one time she was at home with her teenage niece, and she gets this alert on her phone saying that there's somebody at the sliding glass door, right? And so she's kind of freaking out, thinking somebody's trying to break in, you know, when I'm here with my niece. And come to find out that what it actually was the camera had seen the niece's reflection in the glass, and thought it was somebody on the outside of the glass, perhaps trying to get in. So that was one of those, like, you know, briefly scary things that had a, you know, a happy resolution, because it was just her, you know, a reflection. But there have been other times too where she got an alert that there was a brown bear on her property, and you know, she's in Southwest Florida where they don't have brown bears wandering around. But you know, she was a little bit alarmed, but when she looked at it, she realized that the brown bear was her. She was in this like brown brown athleisure sweeping up her lanai, and the camera's like, yep, that's a bear.
1: All right, so with the injection of AI descriptions here, folks are paying extra for this per month?
0: Yeah, they generally pay extra for this. And again, you know, what's sort of interesting is, like, the whole idea is to give you more information, right, at a glance. And like I said, a lot of times these things are really accurate, and people appreciate that.
1: Thanks, Scott. Scott Calvert, reporter at The Wall Street Journal. 30 minutes now after the hour on This Morning, America's First News.

0: 6:30, 51 degrees from the Seven Feathers Casino Studio in the KQEN Newsroom. 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This is the early report. Crews from Central Douglas Fire and Rescue responded to a barn fire in the Charter Oaks neighborhood west of Roseburg on Monday afternoon. A CDFR post said just after 12:45, firefighters were dispatched to the report of the fire, which included nearby trees on fire at a storage structure catching fire on Harlan Street. Crews arrived to find two barn-style sheds on fire as well as a large tree. The shed of origin was a total loss, while fire spread to the secondary exposure was limited to external damage only as the fire was quickly extinguished. CDFR responded with three fire engines and a command unit. Roseburg Fire Department responded with one fire engine and a command unit, totaling 14 paid and volunteer personnel. Crews with CDFR dealt with a balcony fire on Sunday. Battalion Chief Mark Hernandez said just after 11:50 a.m., crews were dispatched to the fire in the second-story balcony of an apartment complex in the 200 block of Gregory Drive in Winston. Hernandez said the occupant of the apartment heard his unit's smoke alarms going off and smelled smoke. Residents of the apartment complex used several fire extinguishers to control the fire. Initial fire crews on the scene found light smoke coming from the second-story balcony. Crews extended hose line and extinguished remaining hot spots. Hernandez said the fire was contained to the exterior structure on the balcony. No injuries were reported. CDFR responded to the fire with four engines and one command unit. And crews with CDFR responded to a reported RV fire on Cobb Street in Dillard just after 8:10 Sunday morning. CDFR Battalion Chief Mark Hernandez said the initial crews on scene found a fully involved camp trailer with fire spreading to a few nearby trees. Hernandez said crews extended hose lines and extinguished and contained the fire to that location. Several other recreational vehicles nearby were saved and sustained no fire damage. Overhead power and communication lines were damaged by the fire. No injuries were reported by firefighters working at the scene. The cause of the fire is under investigation. And Saturday afternoon, crews with Camas Valley Rural Fire District responded to a report of a fire in the area of Camas Valley Road in Camas Valley. A CVRFD post said the fire was located approximately 2 miles up Bureau of Land Management roads. Units arrived on scene to find a fire located just off a gravel road. Fire was approximately 1/100th of an acre. Firefighters quickly contained and extinguished the fire, then remained on scene for approximately 90 minutes conducting mop-up operations to ensure all remaining hot spots were extinguished. Roseburg Schools plans to make approximately $4.5 million in budget reductions for the upcoming school year with some layoffs of staff. We'll have an in-depth look at that story on the Morning Report at 7.
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1: In sports, the baseball and softball state playoffs got underway on Monday with first-round action for many local teams. Roseburg Indians sent both baseball and softball to Gresham to face the Barlow Bruins in the first round of the Class 6A playoffs. Roseburg boys baseball winning and softball losing. KQEN weather, showers, thunderstorms, and about 64 today. 51 now, News Radio.
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4: Thanks for spending time with us. Welcome into Tuesday, May 26. Gordon Deal with Nicole Murray. Some of our top stories and headlines. U.S. struck Iranian boats accused of laying mines in the Strait of Hormuz. Worst case scenario avoided in Garden Grove, California, where there was fear of a toxic chemical tank exploding. Some evacuations, though, remain. Oil below $100 a barrel this morning. The Knicks advanced to the NBA Finals. Jazz legend Sonny Rollins has died at 95. Ferrari has introduced its first fully electric car, which will sell for $640,000. And what happened when a funeral home asked for support for a Massachusetts man who had no one to attend his burial? That story in about 20 minutes. This portion of the program is brought to you by Sleep Number. It's the Everything on Sale Memorial Day event from Sleep Number. 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Stanford University economics professor and leading remote work researcher Nicholas Bloom has a new theory, and that is remote work is playing a major role in increased worker productivity. Reaction from career expert Julie Bauke, known as Julie on the Job. Julie, your read on this.
5: This is so interesting because I have said a million times, RTO, return to the office full time, is never coming all the way back. This is where, if you believe the headlines, it's back, but it really isn't. And so I think we respond to headlines instead of what the real data is. And I just think this is fascinating. We have several things going on at once. We have leaders of companies pounding the desk, saying, everybody back in the office. We're going back to full-time return to the office for everybody. But in execution, it's not really happening. And so what I thought was so interesting was, if you look at between 2024, the number of companies that went to, you'll be back in the office, it went up 12%. But compliance to that only went up 1-2%. So you can pound your fist on the desk, but people are making side deals with their particular department leader. Well, that's not going to work for me. I'm going to work from home. Because I don't think even mid-level managers, anyone below the C-level, there's a lot of people who are responsible for teams that are saying, you know, I don't really agree with that. So the CEO can go out there, try to make the shareholders happy, pout and say, yes, we're doing this, but is it happening in execution? The desire to go return to the office 100% doesn't trickle down far beyond the C level. And that's really what we're seeing is like, okay, you can go ahead and work from home. Because people are saying, I'll quit this job. I don't have to stay here. And it's always the people who have the most talent, who are the most valued, that will be valued elsewhere. And those are the people who are not afraid to start reaching out and finding something else. And then on top of that, when you look at the demographic shift, we have obviously more Gen Z and then Gen Alpha after them will be coming into the workforce, and they are very much about flexibility and hybrid work. So you're not gonna see any of the younger generations be really big fans of RTO, maybe one off or two off, but in general, they're not a fan of that. They're a fan of flexibility. And now we've got a lot of data out there that's starting to show

0: that even in companies with productivity, I'm sorry, with hybrid work work styles, productivity is going up. And so that's the one thing you can't argue against. And that's where I think that's where that argument for everybody back to the office falls short.
1: We're speaking with Julie Bauke, career strategist. We know as Julie on the Job, and we're looking at this story from MSN.com about working from home and how that's where America's productivity boom may be coming from. React to the comments from the co-founder of Skims, this Emma Greedy, who said work from home equals career suicide.
0: So I'm a fan of hybrid. I'm a fan of structured hybrid that focuses on outcomes. And what I mean by that is if you are producing, if you are doing great work and you are well regarded, if you work, if you are that good and you are working from home or working hybrid, it's not career suicide. I mean, because why are they going to get rid of somebody who's so productive just because they don't see their face 8 to 5 every day? It doesn't make sense. I understand what she's saying. Because there are a lot of CEOs who say, and by the way, these CEOs don't work in the office 8 to 5. Yes, I agree. If you work from your bed behind a screen 8 to 5, you will not get more opportunities.
1: Thanks, Julie. Julie Bauke, career strategist we know as Julie on the Job. 20 minutes now in front of the hour on This Morning, America's First News. Coming up next, brown liquor in big trouble.
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15: Hi, everybody. My name is McGraw Millhaven. 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Millhaven's the last name. 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
1: Thanks for spending time with us. Welcome into Tuesday.

0: Tuesday. The birthplace of bourbon is swimming in it. The rolling forested hills of Kentucky's bourbon country are ground zero for the slowdown afflicting the U.S. alcohol industry. It's a story by Laura Cooper, beverage and tobacco reporter at the Wall Street Journal. Laura, what's happening with brown spirits?
1: One thing that really came through was, you know, something I see in other parts of alcohol too, is things were different during COVID. And when you're trying to, you know, decide how much alcohol you're going to need in the future, maybe that skewed things a little bit. So I would say right now there's a lot of whiskey in barrels that is aging, and that there's been a change in how people drink. So this is going to be an interesting thing to see.
0: Yeah, we're drinking far less spirits these days, as you pointed out in your story. So what has that meant for, say, the bourbon industry in Kentucky? Layoffs, shutdowns, pauses, things like that?
1: Yeah, so around Kentucky, we've seen a lot of stills go dry. A lot of folks are using this time to try and, you know, right the ship and stop, you know, production. We saw that Jim Beam has turned off its hardest working still in America for a pause for this year. So they're using that time and also have shifted production to other places. On the smaller end, we are seeing bankruptcies. We are seeing folks laying a bunch of people off. We are seeing that, as you know, a lot of producers started from nothing and really saw opportunity in bourbon. And I think anybody would tell you there have been several downturns in bourbon over the decades, and it's not an easy business, and it's hard to decide how much alcohol you're going to need 8 to 10 years out.
0: Boy, we're speaking with Laura Cooper, beverage and tobacco reporter at the Wall Street Journal. The story is called "The World is Awash in Bourbon." That's a problem for big booze. Jim Beam is even experimenting with a non-alcoholic beverage, right?
1: Yes, it's called Citrus Sin, and it's in some areas, I believe, Formula One for now. But it's based on the fact that Jim Beam, during Prohibition, he grew citrus. So it's, you know, something to pay respect to that. But yeah, it's the first non-alcoholic Jim Beam brand. So I'm interested in trying that.
0: So the bourbon craze was at a point where there was like a massive tourism project planned, right? Up to like $150 million. And then, wow, that got put on the back burner.
1: Yes, that's Kentucky Owl Park. I will say that the Bourbon Trail is still alive and kicking. They have a lot of visitors that come every year, and that is flat. That's obviously different from buying bourbon. These are real fans. I saw a lot of them down in Kentucky having a great time. But yes, you're talking about Kentucky Owl Park, which was planned, and that ultimately has not happened. It was a beautiful quarry out in Bardstown. It was supposed to have pyramids and a train and a convention center and all those things.
0: Boy, how big are the reserves of bourbon right now in Kentucky?
1: My understanding is there's enough bourbon for roughly 10 years. I believe that we're at 16.1 million barrels, which is a record according to the Kentucky Distillers Association, and that's about 300 million cases.
0: Boy, will prices have to come down to unload all of that? What could happen to all those reserves?
1: We'll see. There's a lot of things that folks have been saying. I've seen prices come down in wine with an oversupply, so we'll have to see. Or maybe people can get their hands on better, you know, longer aged bourbon for less. It really depends. We'll have to wait and see. I know you're a fan, so
0: yeah. Explain the rules for bourbon too. They're very specific.
1: The rules for bourbon, there's a U.S. law, and bourbon is known as America's native spirit because of this. So it's very specific. There has to be a mix of grains containing at least 51% corn, aged in new charred barrels of oak. And I've seen these, and there's such interesting ways that folks actually what they'll do with the oak to char it or different things. So it's pretty interesting. Also, for Kentucky bourbon, it must be aged in that state for at least a year.
0: Is that Laura Cooper, beverage and tobacco reporter at the Wall Street Journal. 12 minutes now in front of the hour on This Morning, America's First News.
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0: Thanks for being with us. Welcome into Tuesday. 9 minutes now in front of the hour. On This Morning, America's first news, here's Nicole Murray.
8: And now, the three big things you need to know. Number one.
9: The U.S. said it launched new strikes in self-defense on southern Iran, targeting missile sites and boats attempting to place mines in the Strait of Hormuz. Secretary of State Marco Rubio on current peace negotiations.
10: We're still a work in progress. As I said, you know, we thought we might have some news last night, maybe today. I wouldn't read too much into it. It takes a little while to hear back.
9: Iran has yet to publicly respond to the U.S. attack.
8: Number two.
9: On Memorial Day, President Trump participated in the wreath-laying ceremony and delivered remarks at Arlington National Cemetery in Virginia, where he honored fallen American heroes.
11: They've not just made the ultimate sacrifice, they've offered the ultimate proof that we Americans do indeed love liberty. We do cherish the self-government given to us by our forefathers. We do believe with all our souls in the mission that God has given to America.
8: Number three.
9: Pope Leo says artificial intelligence is fueling world conflicts.
12: Nuclear disarmament remains a service to peace and the dignity of the human family. In a similar sense, artificial intelligence now demands to be disarmed.
9: Leo also apologized for the church's role in legitimizing slavery and for having failed to condemn it for centuries. New Jersey Governor Mikey Sherrill said she was denied access to an immigration center in Newark, where a hunger and labor strike began before the weekend.
13: We've been working with ICE to get into the facility. I was just denied that this morning. I was hoping we certainly will.
9: Sherrill was joined by Senator Andy Kim and other members of the state's congressional delegation. Three purported members of a South American theft group that allegedly targeted the homes of professional athletes in the United States have been arrested in Argentina. Police say they targeted the homes of Kansas City Chiefs stars Patrick Mahomes and Travis Kelce. The New York Knicks beat the Cleveland Cavaliers 130-93 last night, completing a four-game sweep and advancing to the NBA Finals for the first time since 1999. The Knicks will face San Antonio or Oklahoma City in the finals. And Philadelphia has been named the best NFL city in the U.S., and that's according to USA Today.
0: Based on what? Here's the write-up. Here's the write-up. The city of brotherly love has a passionate collective of sports fans for all the city's teams. Not true.
9: No.
0: Not true. Because the Philadelphia 76ers couldn't even sell out their home games against the Knicks in the semifinals of the Eastern Conference Finals.
9: Yeah.
0: I mean, it's Green Bay, Wisconsin, and it's not even close. Philadelphia?
9: Yeah. Yeah.
0: Those fans?
9: I feel like rewarding bad behavior here almost.
0: Thank you, Nicole.
9: You're welcome.
0: Well, you're up on this, huh?
9: Oh, yeah.
0: Who wants to attend a sports event in Philadelphia?
9: Nobody.
0: If you're not a Philadelphia sports fan.
9: Yeah, it's a little scary. Intimidating.
0: You're not welcome.
9: You're not.
0: That's why it's Green Bay by a mile. 6 minutes now in front of the hour.
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1: Glad you're with us. John Bernard Arnold III knew loss before he knew much else. His mom died when he was young. He grew up in foster care before serving in World War II for the Navy. CBS News says his great love in life was making people laugh. A passionate magician who never married, never had kids. When he died May 6 in eastern Massachusetts, there was no one to bury him. That is, until Hanover Hansen Veteran Services put out a call to give Arnold a proper send-off. An estimated 1,500 people showed up. Four veterans simultaneously saluted his casket. He had planned his funeral more than a decade ago, and his instructions were clear. A Catholic mass, no eulogy. At the cemetery, Arnold was sent off with bagpipes and a gun salute. The flag from his casket was given to the man who ran the veterans home where Arnold spent his final years. That'll do it for this hour. For Nicole Murray, I'm Gordon Deal. 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

0: Since core inflation has just barely budged because of this temporary circumstance, then I expect that the big positive supply shock is going to overpower oil much sooner than people know.
1: A lot of cars need to be repaired.
2: Hyundai's recalling more than 421,000 cars and trucks because of a problem with the front camera software. It can make the forward collision avoidance system too sensitive and trigger sudden braking, increasing the risk of a rear-end collision if another driver happens to be following too closely. The recall is for 2025 and 26 model year Tucson compact SUVs and Santa Cruz pickup trucks. Hyundai's federal filing says it's had 376 reports about the problem, with four rear-end collisions and four injuries in those cases. Owners will be able to bring their vehicles in for a software update. Chris Foster, Fox News.
1: The NBA's Western Conference Finals resume tonight. San Antonio and Oklahoma City have split the first four games. Whoever wins the series will play the New York Knicks.
3: 11 consecutive victories, back-to-back sweeps. One of the most remarkable runs in NBA playoff history continues.
1: The call on ESPN after the Knicks blew out the Cleveland Cavaliers by 37 points to advance to the NBA Finals for the first time in 27 years. I'm Dave Anthony. This is Fox News.
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5: 705, along with the resources of 541radio.com and the 541 Radio app. I'm Kyle Bailey with Joey Kieran and Greg Michaels. We are Douglas County's news team. Forecast showers and thunderstorms this morning. More this afternoon with a high of 64 and showers tonight, 48 the low. Crews with Central Douglas Fire and Rescue responded to a barn fire in the Charter Oaks neighborhood on Monday. CDFNR crews dealt with a balcony fire in Winston on Sunday. And Roseburg Public Schools with budget cuts and layoffs announced.
6: Coming up in sports, we've got a recap of yesterday's baseball and softball playoff actions for local teams. And we check in with college baseball as the Ducks and the Beavs head to the postseason.
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0: football playoff actions for local teams, and we check in with college baseball as the Ducks and the Beavs head to the postseason.
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1: 707, 52 degrees. 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
4: KQEN traffic update.
1: Well, we've got a disabled log truck on Stevens Street right by the Adapt Motel in the downtown area. Two of the 3 lanes of Stevens northbound are blocked right now as the vehicle is inoperable, and they're transferring the logs to a second log truck right now. So that is taking up 2 of the 3 lanes on Northeast Stevens Street. That's right in front of the Adapt Motel right in the downtown area. So expect a little bit of a slowdown if you're going through that. They are in process now. That disabled truck incident began probably about 20 minutes ago. Crews from Central Douglas Fire and Rescue had a busy weekend. They responded to a barn fire in the Charter Oaks neighborhood west of Roseburg on Monday afternoon. CDF&R Post said just after 12:45, firefighters were dispatched to the report of the fire, which included nearby trees on fire and a storage structure catching fire on Harlan Street. Crews arrived to find 2 barn-style sheds on fire as well as a large tree. The shed of origin was a total loss, while fire spread to the secondary exposure was limited to external damage only, as the fire was quickly extinguished. CDF&R responded with 3 fire engines and a command unit. Roseburg Fire Department responded with 1 fire engine and a command unit, totaling 14 paid and volunteer personnel. Crews with Central Douglas Fire and Rescue dealt with a balcony fire on Sunday. Battalion Chief Mark Hernandez said just after 11:50 a.m., crews were dispatched to the fire on the second-story balcony of an apartment complex in the 200 block of Gregory Drive in Winston. Hernandez said the occupant of the apartment heard his unit's smoke alarms going off and smelled smoke. Residents of the apartment complex used several fire extinguishers to control the fire. Initial fire crews on scene found light smoke coming from the second-story balcony. Crews extended hose line and extinguished remaining hot spots. Hernandez said the fire was contained to the exterior structure on the balcony. No injuries were reported. CDF&R responded to the fire with 4 engines and 1 command unit. Crews were assisted by Avista Gas and Pacific Power. Crews with Central Douglas Fire and Rescue responded to a reported RV fire on Cobb Street in Dillard just after 8:10 on Sunday morning. CDF&R Battalion Chief Mark Hernandez said initial crews on scene found a fully involved camp trailer with the fire spreading to a few nearby trees. Hernandez said crews extended hose lines and extinguished and contained the fire to that location. Several other recreational vehicles nearby were saved and sustained no fire damage. Overhead power and communication lines were damaged by the fire. No injuries were reported by firefighters working at the scene. The cause of the fire is under investigation. CDF&R responded to the incident with 3 engines and 1 command unit. Crews were assisted by the Douglas County Sheriff's Office, Avista Gas, and Pacific Power. Saturday afternoon, crews with Camas Valley Rural Fire Department responded to a report of a fire in the area of Camas Valley Road in Camas Valley. CVRFD post said the fire was located approximately 2 miles up Bureau of Land Management roads. Units arrived on scene to find a fire located just off a gravel road. The fire was approximately 1/100th of an acre. Firefighters quickly contained and extinguished the fire, then remained on

0: scene for approximately 90 minutes, conducting mop-up operations to ensure all remaining hotspots were extinguished. Two CV RFD brush trucks responded, along with a tender and an engine, with seven volunteer firefighters. And Roseburg, a Roseburg school official, has received a statewide award. Greg Michaels has more.
1: The Oregon Library Association recently announced a number of awards to individuals in recognition of their work to support libraries in Oregon. Marie Felgentrager was named Librarian of the Year. An OLA release said Felgentrager was honored for outstanding leadership and her talent for cultivating community among students, educators, and school library staff in Southern Oregon. She was also recognized for steady, expert, and courageous support for Oregon library staff navigating challenges to intellectual freedom. Felgentrager serves as a district librarian for Roseburg Schools and is a member of the OLA Intellectual Freedom Committee. Greg Michaels, News Radio 93.9 FM and 1240 KQEN.
0: KQEN News Time is 7-Eleven. Adapt Integrated Healthcare has officially earned the Great Place to Work certification for the fourth consecutive year. An Adapt release said that the honor further solidifies the organization's reputation as a workplace rooted in compassion, purpose, and employee well-being. The recognition is based entirely on confidential employee feedback, measuring trust, workplace culture, and overall employee experience. According to this year's survey results, 85% of Adapt's employees said the organization is a great place to work, compared to 57% of employees at a typical U.S. workplace. Adapt now employs over 600 team members across four counties, including the recent addition of employees following the merger of Coastal Community Health Center into Adapt Integrated Healthcare. Adapt's Chief Executive Officer Steve Barron said, quote, "It is an honor to be recognized for four consecutive years as a great place to work. The certification is especially meaningful because it's solely based on employee feedback. It reflects the pride that our teams take in serving our communities and living out the mission." The release said Great Place to Work is a global authority in workplace culture, employee experience, and leadership behaviors proven to deliver strong organizational performance and employee retention. For more information on Adapt Integrated Healthcare, go to the link with this story at 541radio.com. And in the KQEN Cultural Spotlight, the Roseburg High School Band will have its final concert of the year on Thursday night. It'll feature the concert band, symphonic band, wind ensemble, and jazz ensemble. The concert begins at 7 p.m. It'll be held in the Rose Theater on the RHS campus on West Harvard Avenue. Roseburg police jailed a woman for a reported criminal mischief incident on Thursday. An RPD report said just before 6 p.m., the 78-year-old was called in for being disorderly, throwing things inside a business, and sitting on a car in the parking lot of the 700 block of West Harvard Avenue. Upon arrival, officers contacted the manager at the store, who stated the woman was inside the business throwing things off the counter. When confronted by employees, the woman reportedly threw the items into the buffet line, causing staff to have to throw out all the food. The woman was charged with second-degree criminal mischief, bail set at $6,250. Roseburg police jailed a man for an alleged disorderly conduct incident on Thursday. An RPD reports that at 9:30 a.m., officers contacted the 37-year-old at a gas station in the 700 block of Northwest Garden Valley Boulevard. The man was reportedly smearing a small amount of gas on himself while smoking a cigarette. This generated multiple calls from concerned passersby. The man was taken into custody. He was charged with second-degree disorderly conduct, bail set at $2,500. Roseburg police jailed a man for a reported harassment incident on Thursday. An RPD report said at 10:20 a.m., the 29-year-old approached a juvenile outside the Woolley Center in the 700 block of Southeast Jackson Street and allegedly made inappropriate comments. A victim attempted to intervene, and the man reportedly proceeded to spit on her twice. Suspect was contacted a short time later and was taken into custody. He was charged with harassment. Bail was set at $2,500. Roseburg police jailed two men for a reported late-night disorderly conduct incident on Thursday evening. An RPD report said at 11:15, officers responded to the pavilion at Stewart Park in the 2000 block of Northwest Stewart Park Drive regarding a fight that allegedly had taken place. The 19-year-old and 21-year-old were seen running down Northwest Stewart Parkway. Both men were eventually located and were taken into custody on the charge of second-degree disorderly conduct. Each was detained on $2,500 bail. Roseburg police jailed a woman for failure to appear warrants on Friday morning. An RPD report said at 6 a.m., officers contacted the 47-year-old in the 700 block of Northwest Garden Valley Boulevard, believing she had the warrants for her arrest. once were confirmed, and the woman was taken

0: into custody. Bail set at $120,000. Woman was released later Friday morning. And Roseburg Police jailed a woman for a failure to appear warrant early Friday morning. An RPD report said at 1 a.m., officers contacted the 35-year-old near the intersection of Southeast Jackson Street and Southeast Cass Avenue, knowing she had the warrant for her arrest. Dispatch confirmed the warrant, and the woman was taken into custody. She was charged with second-degree disorderly conduct and detained on $7,500 bail. KQEN News Time at 7:16, 10 minutes of back-to-back local news and information. Got a lot more ahead. It's Douglas County's news team on the Morning Report. 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Again, a reminder, we've got a disabled log truck on Northeast Stevens Street. Logs are being transferred, which means two log trucks are taking up two lanes northbound right in front of the Adapt Motel. Right in the core of the downtown area. So keep that in mind. If you're going through there, that process will take a while. We'll try to keep you updated on it. Ahead at 8:30, U.S. Senator Ron Wyden will join us. He will be in Douglas County on Wednesday with a town hall meeting taking place. He'll talk more about that at 8:30. At 12:30, inside Douglas County, we talk to former Republican candidate for governor, Ed Deal, about the governor's race, also the tax measure defeat, and what's ahead for him, and other things he might be working on in the coming months. So Ed Deal on Inside Douglas County at 12:30. David Littlejohn as True Wealth Radio at 4 o'clock. All of that ahead on News Radio 93.9 FM and 1240 KQEN. This is the Morning Report.
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2: From the Seven Feathers Casino Studios, taking a look at your sports headlines. Well, we got things started in the baseball and softball postseason yesterday with first-round action for many local teams. The Roseburg Indians sent both their baseball and softball teams to Gresham to face the Barlow Bruins in the first round of the Class 6A state playoffs. Bit of an oddity that both programs would be at the same school for the first round of the playoffs, but that's how it worked out, and it was quite the day up there. A lot of weather that came down. It was not necessarily the most pleasant conditions to start the postseason. The Roseburg boys, though, they managed to battle through. They trailed 1-0 through the first four innings and rallied with five runs over the final three frames for a 5-3 upset win over the Bruins. Danner Wirtz tossed 6 2/3 innings and got the win, while Paxton Burke got the final outs for a save. The Indians got good production up and down the lineup and out-hit Barlow 11-8. Up next, Roseburg will face the Willamette Wolverines, a Southwest Conference foe. It's the second round coming up on Wednesday in Eugene, a rematch there against a conference opponent. Meanwhile, the Roseburg girls, they jumped out to a 3-0 lead in the top of the first, but the Indians were unable to hold back Barlow in a 17-6 loss. Cadence Ellenwood and Mackenzie Moss both drove in a pair of runs on two hits, but the Bruins took advantage of nine walks and a couple of errors to stack runs in every inning. The Roseburg softball team finished out its season with a 17-10 overall record. In the Class 3A baseball playoffs, the Sutherland Bulldogs fell to Lapine 7-5. Sutherland ends the year with a 15-12 record. The Douglas Trojans were on the road and lost to Santa Am Christian 9-2. The Trojans wrap up the season with a 15-7 overall record. In the Class 2A 1A softball playoffs, Umpqua Valley Christian Camas Valley beat Eastland Christian 18-8 in the first round. The Monarchs advanced to face 2-seed Weston McEwen in the second round on Wednesday. The Riddle Days Creek girls lost on the road against Powers. They finished out their season with a 12-10 overall record. And North Douglas had its first round game at Nestucca postponed.

0: And they'll be playing today at 2:15, with the winner moving on to the second round coming up tomorrow. Now, those are the teams that were all in action in the first round. The second round will be coming up tomorrow, and we have a number of teams that had first-round byes that will begin the postseason tomorrow. We'll have more details on what's coming up on the schedule a little later on. And you can find more details on the schedules and scores online at 541radio.com. Well, in college baseball, the Oregon Ducks are hosting a regional tournament at PK Park in Eugene to open the NCAA baseball postseason. The Ducks were announced as a regional host yesterday and found out which three teams will fill out that four-team double elimination bracket in Eugene on Monday. Coming to Eugene, they found out yesterday who they were going to be having there, and we found out that coming to Eugene will be rival Oregon State, Washington State, and Yale. Those three teams will make it a four-team regional bracket that gets started on Friday in Eugene. It's the second consecutive season that the Ducks will host a regional, and it's the fifth time in the last 15 years. Games get started Friday with Oregon State and Washington State squaring off at noon. Oregon squares off with Yale at 5 o'clock on Friday. Oregon State is making its ninth consecutive appearance in the NCAA postseason. The Beavers are the second seed in that Eugene regional. OSU was 1-1 against both Oregon and Washington State during the regular season. That's going to be a fun one to watch up there in Eugene, and we'll be working through the schedule to figure out our coverage on the radio for those games for the Beavers and the Ducks. And finally, one of the teams playing in the NBA Finals has been decided. Jared Max reports.
1: Believe it, Knicks fans, for the first time in 27 years, the New York Knicks are going to the NBA Finals.
2: NBA playoffs on ESPN. Not since 1973 have the Knicks been NBA champions. They're four wins away after they completed a four-game sweep over the Cleveland Cavaliers Sunday, 130-93. New York has won 11 straight games in this year's playoffs by an average margin of nearly 24 points per game. One season after New York lost the Eastern Conference Finals and fired coach Tom Thibodeau and replaced him with Mike Brown, the Knicks will play for the NBA title.
3: Obviously, this opportunity came up, and, you know, from afar, I just felt that this team was ready.
2: Coach Mike Brown of the Knicks have more than a week until the NBA Finals start next Wednesday at either Oklahoma City or San Antonio. Jared Max, Fox News.
0: And that does it for your sports at 17 and 45 past each hour on the Morning Report. KQEN News Time is 7:23. 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
2: 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Today it is showers, thunderstorms before noon, and then showers likely, maybe thunderstorms this afternoon at a high about 64, chance of precipitation 80%. Showers likely tonight, cloudy down to 48. On Wednesday, slight chance of showers early, cloudy and 71. Thursday, slight chance of showers in the morning, partly sunny and 75. Friday, again, chance of showers in the morning, cloudy, cooler, back to 66 degrees. And on Saturday, sunny, 68 degrees in the Umpqua Valley. Early next week, back into the 80s. We had 85 on Sunday. That was the third day that we had the hottest day of the year. 3 days recently all have been at 85, and that was a good one to be outdoors, but 85 on Sunday at the Roseburg Regional Airport. 51 degrees right now. Reminder in traffic, if you're in the downtown Roseburg area, Northeast Stevens Street, in front of the Adapt Motel, we have a disabled log truck and then a second log truck. They're transferring the logs from the original truck to the other truck, and so that's taking up a fair amount of space there on Northeast Stevens Street. KQEN News Time, 7:26. KQEN birthdays and history, local birthdays. Don't have any for today. We do have some over the weekend, though. Barbara Hagedorn with a birthday. Eric Winslow. Kelly Deschattis with a birthday. Rebecca Ponzi. Brianna McCoy. Judy Kildall. And Tina Roy. Actually, Tina was on Friday. But the others over the weekend with birthdays. Also, Brenda Kern with a birthday as well. And we also have one that just caught my attention. We don't do these very often, but we'll make an exception here. 52 years ago, Jim and Carmen Little were married in San Francisco while he was in the Navy. Yes, that Jim Little. So married 52 years ago today. KQEN News Time, 7:27. If you've got a birthday coming up, let us know about it. 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Give us the name and the birth date. We'll make sure it's heard on KQEN Birthdays in History.
3: It's May 26th, and this is your Fox Daily Snapshot. Today is National Paper Airplane Day. The simple toy has been around for thousands of years. It's believed the Chinese began making paper airplanes more than 2,000 years ago. The farthest a paper airplane has ever flown was set in February of 2011, a world record 226 feet and 10 inches.
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3: Also on this date in 1967, the iconic Beatles album, Sgt. Pepper's Lonely Hearts Club Band, was released in the UK.
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3: 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I'm Tushar Saxena, and that's your Fox Daily Snapshot.
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7: I'm Nicole Murray with Your Money Now. A popular raw dog food brand is expending a recall of dozens of products over fears that they may be contaminated with a potentially deadly bacteria.

0: that can sicken both pets and humans. Federal health officials warn that Raw Energy's recall impacts frozen dog food products manufactured between July 17th of 2025 and December 23rd of 2025. Oil prices are mixed this morning as investor optimism over an imminent U.S.-Iran peace deal was tempered by new U.S. strikes in the Middle East. West Texas Intermediate at $94 per barrel, Brent at roughly $100 per barrel. The cost of groceries continues to skyrocket, hitting shoppers' wallets and having a trickle-down effect on consumer spending. The Bureau of Labor Statistics reports that grocery prices have increased by as much as 30% since 2020. As a result, Kroger CEO Greg Foran confirmed to Bloomberg that the chain plans to cut prices on thousands of products. Stocks are moderately higher this morning. That's your money now.
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3: Fox News, I'm CJ Papa. The blockade remains in the Strait of Hormuz, and that fragile ceasefire withstands a major test.
4: Despite the U.S. carrying out those strikes last night in southern Iran, Gulf Arab states remain hopeful that a deal can get done. U.S. military officials say the strikes were carried out in self-defense, targeting missile launch sites and boats they say were laying mines in the Strait of Hormuz.
3: Fox's Jeff Paul in Dubai. Florida decisions from the U.S. Supreme Court this morning. The justice denied Florida's bid to block other states from issuing commercial driver's licenses to some illegal aliens. Justices Thomas and Alito dissented, saying Florida's case should have been heard. All the polls are now open in Texas for the runoff between two Republicans, incumbent U.S. Senator John Cornyn and Trump-backed State Attorney General Ken Paxton. The winner takes on Democrat James Tallarico in November. 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
2: From the Seven Feathers Casino Studio, KQEN weather, showers and thunderstorms this morning. Showers likely, possible thunderstorm this afternoon. High of 64, showers likely tonight, cloudy down to 48. Slight chance of showers early tomorrow, cloudy and 71 degrees. 52 now, KQEN News Time, 7:31.
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2: 7:32, Kyle Bailey, Joey Kieran, Greg Michaels, Douglas County's news team. It's the morning report, and it's Tuesday, day after Memorial Day. If you had yesterday off, many did. It is a four-day week, which means if you did not check email, you've got a lot that have been piling up. And the rest of the week's going to be chaotic, just catching up to what is going on. And I know Joey kind of spent his Memorial Day on the road and in Gresham at the Joey Kieran Stadium.
6: Yeah, man, that's been a popular refrain here the last couple of days. No, my name was not anywhere on the newly renovated baseball facilities there at Barlow High School, but was fun to see a lot of familiar names that were there being honored. Some guys that I used to play with back in the day, one that was a little older than us, and then another guy that I graduated with, have their jerseys retired there at the high school field, and the guy that graduated with me, his family lives nearby, had roots nearby, and had a lot of farm equipment because they did a tree nursery out there. They had that as their family business. And so they had a lot of equipment that they were able to help, I think, provide a lot for the renovation of that field, providing a lot of equipment and support in getting that demolition done and getting things done and ready to go for putting down the artificial turf that they've gotten there. But the turf was a great adventure yesterday for the both teams, because

0: Without it, I don't know if we would have gotten that game in. It was wet, wet, wet, wet. It was just, ugh. It was not fun. There was just no way of staying dry yesterday. It was brutal.
1: Wow. Well, I knew it was going to, chance to rain up there was way different than around here.
0: Yeah.
1: So.
0: Yeah, and we, I mean, it literally started to sprinkle maybe about 30 minutes before I went on the air, and it did not stop until about maybe the seventh inning. We started to see some of the sun poking through, and then by the bottom of the seventh, the sun had broken through the clouds and things started to dry up. And it's amazing how much difference the sun made on how things felt around there. But for the first six innings of that game, it was just nonstop, and then the wind would pick up. And they had some pop-up tents put up for their PA, and I set up underneath there for the radio broadcast. But every time the wind would pick up, it would blow all the rain that was collecting on the pop-up tent roof off and then down. And yeah. I did my best to try and keep things from getting soaked, but everything definitely had some water droplets on it, including my scorebook, which is paper and does not deal well with water. So it took a hit yesterday, but it will survive, and I believe all the equipment made it through mostly unscathed. I don't think there was any major issues with anything, so that's good.
1: Well, you didn't get electrocuted, so.
0: And I didn't get electrocuted, and Roseburg came away with the win for the baseball team. Unfortunate that things didn't work out the same for the softball team. It was really weird to have two playoff games going on, and it's completely based off of a ranking system that has nothing to do with, you know, what conference you're faced up against in the first round of the playoffs. Just completely random based off of rankings. And Roseburg and Barlow meet in both baseball and softball first round games at Barlow High School. It's pretty rare. I can't think of another time. And maybe it's happened, but I didn't have time to look through the history books to really try to find any instances of it. But to have both teams on the road at the same spot playing in the first round, that was really rare, I think, and it was pretty cool to have them both there. Unfortunately, both teams unable to move on through.
1: All right, well, a busy weekend. A lot of things happened, and we're going to keep you up to date on what's going on. 7:36 at the Morning Report.
2: 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But first, homeowners, when is the last time you checked your home title? 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On this Tuesday, it's easy to figure out why many members of the Trump administration continue to give access to Fox News. It's well watched by conservatives and generous to the president's men and women. Social media outlets will soon pass FNC's reach, but it will remain a comfort zone for the right. Nothing wrong with that when you consider that the other television news outfits are all committed left. The Trump administration is the most press accessible in history. Unlike many Democrats who boycott opposing points of view, it speaks with the leftist media. I guess the Trumpsters hope to persuade. Long shot. And you can imagine President Biden speaking with the opposition. Very rarely happen. Getting specific, I don't understand the Jake Tapper thing. CNN loathes Mr. Trump, and Tapper is right on board with that. He is deeply enmeshed in the gotcha game, so why bother with him? I'm not getting this at all. I do respect politicians and pundits that mix it up. That is a rapidly shrinking group. But I don't believe in rewarding contrived, deceitful behavior. Both parties should engage the opposition. Just be smart and honest about your agenda. 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
5: 7:41, 52 degrees. Good morning, Kyle Bailey. 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This is the morning report. I believe that we still have the log truck situation in play northeast Stevens Street in front of the Adapt Motel. A log truck became disabled. A second log truck showing up to move the load onto the other vehicle and taking up 2 lanes northbound Stevens Street there in the downtown area. Crews from Central Douglas Fire and Rescue responded to a barn fire in the Charter Oaks neighborhood west of Roseburg on Monday afternoon. A CDF&R post said just after 12:45, firefighters were dispatched to the report of the fire, which included nearby trees on fire and a storage structure catching fire on Harlan Street. Crews arrived to find 2 barn-style sheds on fire as well as a large tree. The shed of origin was a total loss, while fire spread to the secondary exposure was limited to external damage only as the fire was quickly extinguished. CDF&R responded with 3 fire engines and a command unit. Roseburg Fire Department responded with 1 fire engine and a command unit, totaling 14 paid and volunteer personnel. KQAN News Time, 7:42.
6: Roseburg Schools plans to make approximately $4.5 million in budget reductions for the upcoming school year, with some layoffs to staff. In a message sent to families of students on Friday, Superintendent Jared Corden said each year the school board adopts a balanced budget that reflects a commitment to living within their means while protecting the programs and services that matter most to students. Corden said the district is navigating a number of financial challenges facing school systems across Oregon. Over time, student enrollment has declined, which reduces the amount of funding the district receives from Oregon's state school fund. Corden said, at the same time, rising costs related to employee retirement benefits, inflation, and reductions in some state and federal grants are placing additional financial pressure on the district. Corden said the largest part of the district's budget is dedicated to the people who serve students each day, which means some staffing adjustments are necessary to maintain a balanced budget. Most of these changes are occurring through retirements and resignations. Corden said approximately 19 employees, representing less than 3% of the district's workforce, are being affected by layoffs. Corden said the district expects to maintain class sizes within or below their target ranges for most grade levels. Positions added in recent years to support students' academic, social, emotional, and behavioral well-being are being preserved, according to Corden. The message to families said that even after the adjustments,

0: Roseburg schools will still employ more staff and licensed educators per student today than it did a decade ago, despite serving nearly 700 fewer students. Corden said Roseburg schools remains financially stable, and these adjustments reflect proactive planning to ensure the district continues operating responsibly and sustainably for years to come. The full message and additional budget information is available on a link that we have with this story at 541radio.com.
1: And in Roseburg schools, an official receiving a statewide award, Greg Michaels, has more.
2: The Oregon Library Association recently announced a number of awards to individuals in recognition of their work to support libraries in Oregon. Marie Felgentrager was named Librarian of the Year. An OLA release said Felgentrager was honored for outstanding leadership and her talent for cultivating community among students, educators, and school library staff in Southern Oregon. She was also recognized for steady, expert, and courageous support for Oregon library staff navigating challenges to intellectual freedom. Felgentrager serves as the district librarian for Roseburg Schools and is a member of the OLA Intellectual Freedom Committee. Greg Michaels, News Radio 93.9 FM and 1240 KQEN.
1: KQEN News Time, 7:45. Roseburg police jailed a woman for a warrant on Thursday morning, and RPD reports that at 10:40 a.m., 39-year-old was contacted along the bike path at the bike jumps in Gaddis Park in the 800 block of Northwest Highland Street. There was an unworked RPD warrant for the woman's arrest, bail set at $5,000. Looking around the region on the morning report, one man died in an ATV crash in the Oregon Dunes National Recreation Area on Saturday. We'll have a full story coming up in our next news segment. KQEN News Time is 7:46. At 8:30, U.S. Senator Ron Wyden will join us. He is in Oregon for a series of town hall meetings, including one in Douglas County on Wednesday. U.S. Senator Ron Wyden at 8:30. Inside Douglas County at 12:30, former candidate for governor Ed Deal will talk about what's next for him, look at the governor's race, the gas tax measure, and look ahead towards the fall as well. That's all ahead later today on News Radio 93.9 FM and 1240 KQEN. This is the Morning Report.
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0: 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As they say in Scotland, be happy while you're living, for you're a long time dead.
1: From the Seven Feathers Casino Studios, taking a look at your sports headlines. Well, the baseball and softball state playoffs got underway yesterday with first-round action for many local teams. The Roseburg Indians sent both the baseball and softball teams to Gresham to face off with the Barlow Bruins in the first round of the Class 6A state playoffs. Just pulled out some of my notes from yesterday, and the pieces of paper are still wet from what was a just not great day weather-wise in Gresham. The Roseburg boys, though, managed to battle through, and they pick up a 5-3 upset win over the Bruins after trailing 1-0 throughout the first 4 innings. Roseburg would put 5 runs on the board over the final 3 frames as they rally back for the win. Danner Wirtz tossed 6 2/3 innings, got the win. Paxton Burke got the final out for a save. The Indians got a good production up and down the lineup and out-hit Barlow 11-8. Up next, Roseburg will face the Willamette Wolverines in the second round on Wednesday in Eugene. Meanwhile, the Roseburg girls softball team, they jumped out to a 3-0 lead in the top of the first. Off to a good start, but the Indians unable to hold off the Barlow Bruins as they would charge in front and win 17-6, knocking Roseburg out of the postseason. Cadence Ellenwood and Mackenzie Moss both drove in a pair of runs on 2 hits, but the Bruins took advantage of 9 walks and a couple of errors to stack runs in the inning, or in every inning of that game. The Roseburg softball team finished the season out with a 17-10 overall record. In the Class 3A baseball playoffs, the Sutherland Bulldogs fell to Lapine 7-5, Sutherland ending the year with a 15-12 record. The Douglas Trojans were on the road and lost to Sandy M. Christian 9-2. The Trojans wrapped up the season with a 15-7 overall record. In the Class 2A-1A softball playoffs, Umpqua Valley Christian Camas Valley beat Eastland Christian 18-8 in the first round. The Monarchs advanced to face 2-seed Weston McEwen in the second round on Wednesday. Riddle Days Creek girls lost on the road against Powers 15-5. They finished out the year with a 12-10 overall record. And North Douglas had its first-round game at Nestucca postponed, and they'll play today at 2:15. You can get more details on scores and schedules online at 541radio.com. Well, in college baseball, the Oregon Ducks baseball team will host a regional tournament at PK Park in Eugene to open the NCAA baseball postseason. The Ducks were announced as a regional host on Sunday and then found out which 3 teams would fill out the 4-team double elimination bracket yesterday. Coming to Eugene, it's going to be some good names here. Oregon State, Washington State, and Yale will be the 3 teams filling out the Eugene Regional. It's the second consecutive season that the Ducks will host a regional, and it's the 5th time in the last 15 years. Games get started on Friday with Oregon State and Washington State at noon. Oregon squares off with Yale at 5 o'clock on Friday. Oregon State is making its 9th consecutive appearance in the NCAA postseason. The Beavers are the second seed in the Eugene Regional. OSU was 1-1 against both Oregon and Washington State during the regular season. And in the WNBA last night, the Portland Fire beat the New York Liberty 81-74, getting a win as they wrap up a road trip. They'll be back home for a 3-game homestand. And one of the teams playing in the NBA Finals has now been decided. Jared Max reports.
2: Believe it, Knicks fans, for the first time in 27 years, the New York Knicks are going to the NBA Finals.
3: NBA playoffs on ESPN. Not since 1973 have the Knicks been NBA champions. They're 4 wins away after they completed a 4-game sweep over the Cleveland Cavaliers Sunday, 130-93. New York has won 11 straight games in this year's playoffs by an average margin of nearly 24 points per game. One season after New York lost the Eastern Conference Finals and fired coach Tom Thibodeau and replaced him with Mike Brown, the Knicks will play for the NBA title.
4: Obviously, this opportunity came up, and you know, from afar, I just felt that this team was ready.
3: Coach Mike Brown of the Knicks have more than a week until the NBA Finals start next Wednesday at either Oklahoma City or San Antonio. Jared Max, Fox News.
1: And that does it for your sports at 17.

0: 45 past each hour on the morning report. KQEN News Time is 7:51. The sports report is brought to you by Dr. Lanson Randall.
1: You said your papers from yesterday are still wet?
0: Yeah, I pulled out some that I had on a clipboard, and I guess I never pulled that out of my bag last night, and they're still a little damp.
1: Wow. By the way, did you get anything else done other than baseball over the weekend?
0: On, let's see, Saturday, we did quite a bit of yard work and got some more things cleaned up and looking good and hopefully set for the summer so that we don't have to spend as much time out there maintaining the yard. And Sunday, my dad was passing through the area, and so we got together and went and played 18 holes out at the country club. So had a good time playing some golf with my dad on Sunday.
1: Well, I went through yesterday afternoon, and the bedroom that kind of, I have some of our document stuff, and I moved my clothes in there years ago, so my wife had has the full closet in our room, and just a lot of different paperwork and things and stuff from events that just kind of was all pretty messy, and spent an hour or so, and it was just amazing what the change was. It's still not all done, but it looks a lot cleaner than it did before that, so that actually felt good. Found a couple things that, oh, look, I've got a certificate for something. And it's still good. I found a couple certificates that expired in December. So, yeah, it's great. They had been stacking up, and so those are no longer any good. But I did find one that was good. So that was a positive. But, yeah, kind of got some of the cleanup done. I think I did the yard work on Thursday, really. Didn't do as much of that over the weekend. I did get out and knock out 28 miles on Sunday in the sunshine, and that one felt good as well. But boy, a long week crammed into 4 days is ahead. 7:53.
2: Hi, this is Dr. Lanson Randall with your dental health update. Unfortunately, the subject of root canals strikes fear in the hearts of many people. 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So what causes a tooth to need a root canal? It starts when the tissue inside the tooth becomes diseased or damaged. This can be caused by a deep cavity, problems with a large filling, cracked tooth, or a serious injury to the tooth which allows bacteria to enter. A root canal is the removal and cleaning of this diseased tissue. 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
1: From the Seven Feathers Casino Studio, KQEN weather. Showers and thunderstorms this morning, then showers and a possible thunderstorm this afternoon, about 64 for the high. Showers likely tonight, down to 48. Tomorrow, we are looking at just a slight chance of showers, and then cloudy and about 71 degrees. Still 52, KQEN News Time, 7:55.
3: On the PNW Ag Network, I'm Glenn Vaughn, and the Washington Department of Ecology says this spring's drought declaration is based on science, not just dry weather headlines.
4: State law allows a drought emergency when water supplies are expected to fall below 75% of normal and there's a risk to people, farms, fish, or the environment. Even after a wetter than normal winter, scientists say the unusually warm temperatures the Northwest experienced this winter caused much of the precipitation to fall as rain rather than snow. That means less mountain snowpack, the state's natural water storage for summer. In the upper Yakima Basin, snowpack was just 9% of normal in mid-May, despite above normal winter precipitation. I'm Heather Roberts on the PNW Ag Network.
3: The Army Corps of Engineers has joined with USDA to help boost domestic fertilizer production and bring down farm input costs by speeding permitting for new fertilizer plants. War Department Assistant Secretary Adam Tell.
5: We've used the Energy Executive Order to permit more than 1,000 energy-related facilities We are taking that same effort and applying it now to fertilizer.
3: The Corps of Engineers accelerated permitting this year for major fertilizer projects, including the $4 billion Blue Point low-carbon ammonia plant.
5: This facility happens to be located on the Mississippi River, and there's a reason for that, and that's because the inland waterway system that we build and maintain enables the inputs for farmers all across America in the heartland to go into the system and then to have their products flow throughout the country into the world.
3: Blue Point will help boost domestic production by about 4.5 million tons per year and support roughly 400,000 producers and 290 million acres of farmland. China has suspended beef imports from three Brazilian meatpacking plants after detecting synthetic veterinary hormones in cattle. Now, the affected plants include JBS. China prohibits the use of certain synthetic hormones in beef production. The companies involved have yet to comment. This is the PNW Ag Network.
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9: I'm Nicole Murray with Your Money Now. Dropbox CEO Drew Houston, who founded the cloud storage company when he was just 24, said he plans to step down and assume the role of executive chairman. The company said Ashraf Alkarmi is being promoted from product chief to co-CEO, serving for a time alongside Houston before eventually taking the job on as his own. Walt Disney's Star Wars, The Mandalorian, and Grogu tallied an estimated $82 million in domestic ticket sales through its first 3 days in theaters. It is the lowest opening haul for a Star Wars title ever released by Disney. The Brazilian government said it has committed more than $617 million to foster ecological investment in the Amazon region. The resources are expected to go toward businesses that support sustainable tourism, improve infrastructure in the Amazon, and expand the bioeconomy. Stocks are mixed as investors watch for developments with the Iran war. The NASDAQ is up by more than 300 points. That's Your Money Now. Texting enrolls you in a recurring.

0: Are your pet's paws a little sharp? 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
1: KQE in weather, showers and thunderstorms this morning, and a high of 64, 52 degrees.
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3: While one state finalizes congressional redistricting, a court blocks another. I'm Dave Anthony, Fox News. Alabama's new maps just got rejected as South Carolina's legislature gets ready to maybe tonight approve new districts, trying to help Republicans in November.
4: A three-judge panel has rejected an effort by Alabama to use the new voting map for November's midterms, issuing a preliminary injunction that requires the state to continue using the same court-ordered districts that were used in 2024. The judges said the new maps discriminated against black people and could not be changed so close to an election. Republican Governor Kay Ivey has already set special primaries in August in four House districts that could be affected by a new congressional map.
3: That's Fox's Tanya J. Powers. Alabama could appeal to the Supreme Court, which made news this morning refusing to hear two other cases. The justice is not allowing Florida to sue to stop California and Washington from issuing commercial licenses to truck drivers in the U.S. illegally after a deadly truck crash last year in Florida. In the other case, Fox's Chris Foster reports.
5: The Trump administration in 2020 banned immigration judges from publicly speaking or publishing anything about immigration law or the agencies employing them without prior Justice Department permission. The policy continued under the Biden administration and still stands with the Supreme Court ruling, at least for now. It doesn't address the legality of the policy. It sends the case back to an appeals court that last year questioned its legality and ordered more fact-finding.
3: It's primary runoff day in Texas, where Republican Senator John Cornyn is trying to survive a Trump-backed challenge from State Attorney General Ken Paxton. Cornyn tells Fox,
6: I've been an ally of the president. He's called me a friend. I understand he's made his choice, but only Texans get a chance to vote.
3: Iran is warning of retaliation the day after the U.S. military bombed missile launching sites in Iran and boats laying underwater mines and what the U.S. Central Command calls self-defense strikes. Iran calls it a sign of bad faith and unreliability as negotiations continue on a potential deal. 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
3: Well, the U.S. and Iran keep trying to work out an end to the nuclear conflict. Another American adversary that already has those weapons flexes its military muscle.
8: North Korea launched a short-range ballistic missile and other weapons towards the sea off its west coast between it and China on Tuesday, South Korea's military said, days after the leaders of Russia and China voiced their opposition to Western pressures on Pyongyang. The missile flew about 50 miles, South Korean officials said. Seoul reported simultaneous launches of different kinds of weapons were meant to test the ability to evade South Korean and U.S. defenses. It was North Korea's first weapons launch since mid-April. In London, Greg Palcott, Fox News.
3: It is up to almost 1,000 suspected Ebola cases in Africa and an outbreak of the virus that's mostly in Congo. And while the Ebola risk in the U.S. is considered low, travelers from that region are under intense scrutiny.
9: Already three airports, Atlanta, Washington, Houston, they will be screening passengers, health screening them for anyone who comes out of Congo or some neighboring countries.
3: Fox's Steve Harrigan is at the airport in Atlanta.

0: with blood to get it. It's not airborne like COVID.
1: President Trump visited the doctor's office. He went to Walter Reed Medical Center this morning for the fourth medical exam of his second term, just a week before the president turns 80. On Wall Street, a mixed market. The Dow is down 90 points, but the NASDAQ is gaining 314. The S&P 500 hit an all-time high this morning. It's up 52 points. I'm Dave Anthony. This is Fox News.
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3: 805, along with the resources of 541radio.com and the 541 Radio app. I'm Kyle Bailey with Joey Kieran and Greg Michaels. We are Douglas County's news team. Forecast showers and thunderstorms today. High of 64, showers and 48 tonight. Crews with Central Douglas Fire and Rescue responded to a barn fire in the Charter Oaks neighborhood on Monday. CDF&R crews also dealt with a balcony fire Sunday in Winston, and Roseburg Public Schools plans to make approximately $4.5 million in budget reductions with some layoffs.
4: Coming up in sports, we're recapping yesterday's first round of the baseball and softball state playoffs, plus getting you ready for the Eugene Regionals the Ducks are hosting in the postseason.
3: And we continue the Morning Report in 1 minute.
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3: 807, 51 degrees. 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This is the Morning Report. Crews with Central Douglas Fire and Rescue responded to a barn fire in the Charter Oaks neighborhood west of Roseburg on Monday afternoon. A CDF&R post said just after 12:45, firefighters were dispatched to the report of a fire, which included nearby trees on fire and a storage structure catching fire on Harlan Street. Crews arrived to find two barn-style sheds on fire as well as a large tree. The shed of origin was a total loss, while the fire spread to the secondary exposure was limited to external damage only as the fire was quickly extinguished. CDF&R responded with three fire engines and a command unit. Roseburg Fire Department responded with one fire engine and a command unit, totaling 14 paid and volunteer personnel. Crews with Central Douglas Fire and Rescue dealt with a balcony fire on Sunday. Battalion Chief Mark Hernandez said just after 11:50 a.m., crews were dispatched to the fire in the second-story balcony of an apartment complex in the 200 block of Gregory Drive in Winston. Hernandez said the occupant of the apartment heard his unit's smoke alarms going off and smelled smoke. Residents of the apartment complex used several fire extinguishers to control the fire. Initial fire crews on the scene found light smoke coming from the second-story balcony. Crews extended hose line and extinguished remaining hot spots. Hernandez said the fire was contained to the exterior structure on the balcony. No injuries were reported. CDF&R responded to the fire with four engines and one command unit. Crews were assisted by Avista Gas and Pacific Power. Crews with Central Douglas Fire and Rescue responded to a reported RV fire on Cobb Street in Dillard just after 8:10 Sunday morning. CDF&R Battalion Chief Mark Hernandez said initial crews on scene found a fully involved camp trailer with the fire spreading to a few nearby trees. Hernandez says crews extended hose lines and extinguished and contained the fire to that location. Several other recreational vehicles nearby were saved and sustained no damage. Overhead power and communication lines were damaged by the fire. No injuries were reported by firefighters working at the scene. Cause of the fire is under investigation. CDF&R responded to the incident with three engines and one command.

0: unit. Crews were assisted by the Douglas County Sheriff's Office, Avista Gas, and Pacific Power. KQAN News Time, 8:09.
1: Roseburg Schools plans to make approximately $4.5 million in budget reductions for the upcoming school year, with some layoffs to staff. In a message sent to families of students on Friday, Superintendent Jared Corden said each year the school board adopts a balanced budget that reflects a commitment to living within their means while protecting the programs and services that matter most to students. Corden said the district is navigating a number of financial challenges facing school systems across Oregon. Over time, student enrollment has declined, which reduces the amount of funding the district receives from Oregon's state school fund. Corden said, at the same time, rising costs related to employee retirement benefits, inflation, and reductions in some state and federal grants are placing additional financial pressure on the district. Corden said the largest part of the district's budget is dedicated to the people who serve students each day, which means some staffing adjustments are necessary to maintain a balanced budget. Most of these changes are occurring through retirements and resignations. Corden said approximately 19 employees, representing less than 3% of the district's workforce, are being affected by layoffs. Corden said the district expects to maintain class sizes within or below their target ranges for most grade levels. Positions added in recent years to support students' academic, social, emotional, and behavioral well-being are being preserved, according to Corden. The message to families said that even after the adjustments, Roseburg Schools will still employ more staff and licensed educators per student today than it did a decade ago, despite serving nearly 700 fewer students. Corden said Roseburg Schools remains financially stable, and these adjustments reflect proactive planning to ensure the district continues operating responsibly and sustainably for years to come. The full message and additional budget information is available at a link that we have with this story at 541radio.com.
0: A Roseburg school official has received a statewide award. Greg Michaels has more.
2: The Oregon Library Association recently announced a number of awards to individuals in recognition of their work to support libraries in Oregon. Marie Felgentrager was named Librarian of the Year. An OLA release said Felgentrager was honored for outstanding leadership and her talent for cultivating community among students, educators, and school library staff in Southern Oregon. She was also recognized for steady, expert, and courageous support for Oregon library staff navigating challenges to intellectual freedom. Felgentrager serves as the district librarian for Roseburg Schools and is a member of the OLA Intellectual Freedom Committee. Greg Michaels, News Radio 93.9 FM and 1240 KQEN.
0: KQEN News Time is 8:12. Adapt Integrated Healthcare has officially earned the Great Place to Work certification for the fourth consecutive year. An Adapt release said that the honor further solidifies the organization's reputation as a workplace rooted in compassion, purpose, and employee well-being. The recognition is based entirely on confidential employee feedback, measuring trust, workplace culture, and overall employee experience. According to this year's survey results, 85% of Adapt's employees said the organization is a great place to work compared to 57% of employees at a typical U.S. workplace. Adapt now employs over 600 team members across four counties, including the recent addition of employees following the merger of Coast Community Health Center into Adapt Integrated Healthcare. Adapt's Chief Executive Officer Steve Barron said, quote, "It is an honor to be recognized for four consecutive years as a great place to work. This certification is especially meaningful because it is solely based on employee feedback. It reflects the pride that our teams take in serving our communities and living out the mission." The release said, "Great Place to Work is a global authority in workplace culture, employee experience, and leadership behaviors proven to deliver strong organizational performance and employee retention." For more information on Adapt Integrated Healthcare, go to the link with our story at 541radio.com. In the KQAN Cultural Spotlight, Roseburg High School Band will have its final concert of the year on Thursday night. It'll feature the concert band, symphonic band, wind ensemble, and jazz ensemble. Concert begins at 7 p.m. and will be held in the Rose Theater on the RHS campus on West Harvard Avenue. KQEN News Time, 8:14.
1: Staff with the Oregon State University Extension Service say that managing Oregon's forests has become increasingly complex as multiple tree species face significant compounding stress driven by severe drought and extreme heat. Woodland owners are simultaneously battling other critical forest health issues, including aggressive pink park beetles and root diseases. It can be overwhelming as a small woodland owner to battle all these issues.

0: Choose. An extension release set on Thursday, June 18th from 9 a.m. till 4 p.m., staff with the OSU Extension Forestry and Natural Resources Program will have a hands-on field day to learn about forest health in Southern Oregon. On this interactive field tour, participants will hear from a team of forest health experts who will break down the impacts that climate, insects, and pathogens can have on timber and help small woodland owners and managers to build resilience across the entire forested landscape. The workshop will help those managing woodland property who are looking for information on how to mitigate issues related to forest health. The cost is $10 per person and registration closes on June 15th. Advanced registration is required by calling the OSU Extension office in Douglas County at 672-4461.
1: And Roseburg Police jailed a woman for a warrant on Thursday morning. An RPD report said at 10:40 a.m., the 39-year-old was contacted along the bike path at the bike jumps in Gaddis Park in the 800 block of Northwest Highland Street. There was an unworked RPD warrant for the woman's arrest. Bail was set at $5,000. Roseburg Police jailed a woman for a failure to appear warrant early Friday morning. An RPD report said at 1 a.m., officers contacted the 35-year-old near the intersection of Southeast Cass Street and Southeast Jackson Street, knowing she had the warrant for her arrest. Dispatch confirmed the warrant, and the woman was taken into custody. She was charged with second-degree disorderly conduct and detained on $7,500 bail. Looking around the state, a Memorial Weekend tragedy. One man died in an ATV accident in the Oregon Dunes National Recreation Area on Saturday. Release from the Coos County Sheriff's Office said just after 5 p.m., CCSO, Hauser Fire Department, Bay City's ambulance, and the U.S. Coast Guard responded to the wreck involving two dirt bike riders and a side-by-side. Deputy arrived on scene and quickly assessed injuries with the medics, and both agreed to request a U.S. Coast Guard helicopter from Air Station North Bend to conduct an airlift of a 35-year-old man who was in need of trauma care and needed to be expedited to the hospital. The U.S. Coast Guard did hoist the male and transport him to Bay Area Hospital by aircraft. Despite the efforts of everyone involved, the 35-year-old dirt bike rider succumbed to his injuries. The other dirt bike rider was a 13-year-old male who sustained multiple broken bones throughout his body. He was transported to Bay Area Hospital, but due to his injuries, he was transported to a facility in Portland for pediatric medical care. Both riders were wearing proper riding gear, helmets, and flags. The side-by-side also had the required safety equipment and a flag. The release said a deputy conducted the investigation and spoke to multiple witnesses at the crash scene. The side-by-side was traveling south near Railroad Hill, and the two dirt bike riders were traveling north. Side-by-side operator saw the dirt bike riders and came to a complete stop before the crash. The dirt bike riders apparently did not see the other rider attempt to brake, but were unable to stop and went head-on with the stationary side-by-side. Speed and jumping without a spotter were contributing factors to the crash. CCSO reminds all riders of quads, dirt bikes, and side-by-sides that jumping without a spotter is a violation and unsafe. CCSO sent its condolences to all parties involved in the accident. KQEN News Time, 8:18 from the Seven Feathers Casino Studio, Douglas County's news team on the Morning Report.
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0: From the Seven Feathers Casino Studios, taking a look at your sports headlines. The baseball and softball state playoffs got underway yesterday with first-round action for many of our local teams. Roseburg Indians sent both the baseball and softball teams to Gresham to face the Barlow Bruins in the first round of the Class 6A state playoffs. The Roseburg boys trailed 1-0 through the first four innings, but rallied with five runs over the final three innings for a 5-3 upset win over the Bruins. Danner Wirtz tossed 6 2/3 innings and got the win, while Paxton Burke got the final out for a save. The Indians got good production up and down the lineup and out hit the Bruins 11-8. Up next, Roseburg will face the Willamette Wolverines in the second round coming up on Wednesday in Eugene. Meanwhile, the Roseburg girls jumped out to a 3-0 lead in the top of the first inning, but the Indians unable to hold back Barlow in a 17-6 loss. Cadence Ellenwood and Mackenzie Moss both drove in a pair of runs on two hits, but the Bruins took advantage of nine walks and a couple of errors to stack runs in every inning of the five-inning contest. The Roseburg softball team finished out the season with a 17-10 overall record. In the Class 3A baseball playoffs, the Sutherland Bulldogs fell to Lapine 7-5, Sutherland ending the year with a 15-12 record. The Douglas Trojans were on the road, and they lost to Santiam Christian 9-2. The Trojans wrapped up the season with a 15-7 overall record. In the Class 2A-1A softball playoffs, Umpqua Valley Christian Camas Valley beat Eastland Christian 18-8 in the first round. The Monarchs advanced to face 2-seed Weston McEwen in the second round on Wednesday. The Riddle Dace Creek girls lost on the road against Powers 15-5. They finish out the year with a 12-10 overall record. And North Douglas had its first-round game at Nestucca postponed, and they'll play today at 2:15. Find more details on scores and schedules online at 541radio.com. Well, in college baseball, the Oregon Ducks baseball team will host a regional tournament at PK Park in Eugene to open up the NCAA baseball postseason. The Ducks were announced as a regional host on Sunday and found out which teams will be filling out that four-team double elimination bracket. They found that out yesterday. Now, coming to Eugene, it's going to be Oregon State, Washington State, and Yale. The three teams will join Oregon in that 14 bracket, with the winner advancing on to the Super Regional round. It's the second consecutive season that the Ducks will host a regional, and it's the fifth time in the last 15 years. Games get started on Friday. Oregon State and Washington State square off at noon. Oregon squares off with Yale at 5 o'clock on Friday. Oregon State is making its ninth consecutive appearance in the NCAA postseason. The Beavers are the second seed in the Eugene Regional. OSU was 1-1 against both Oregon and Washington State during the regular season. Should be a lot of fun in Eugene coming up this weekend with both the Ducks and the Beavers in the postseason, with their season on the line, facing off possibly against each other. And finally, in the WNBA, the Portland Fire, they beat the New York Liberty 81-74 on Monday. The Fire wrapping up a road trip with that big victory. They overcame a 10-point deficit in that matchup to rally back for the victory on top of the New York Liberty. Big win there for the Portland Fire. Now they get ready to come home for a homestand with a winning record. And that's going to do it for your sports here at 17 and 45 past each hour on the Morning Report. KQBN News Time is 8:22.
1: Well, we're having all kinds of fun here because it's Tuesday, but it feels like Monday. And I don't know about you, I've been getting emails from people who really don't know what day it is, because they're telling me, well, this plan for today. And it's like, no, that was in. So I feel like we should just announce the fact that it is Tuesday. This is a four-day week if you had Monday off, a four-day week if you're on a regular Monday through Friday schedule. But, boy, I don't know how many emails I've gotten with confused people today.
0: Everybody's still recovering from all of their Memorial Day weekend fun and festivities, hopefully.
1: Boy, I don't know what it is. The other thing I'm running into this morning is, and it was fine earlier when I was recording a newscast for our partner stations, but I'm having a heck of a time with my neck operating correctly this morning. And that's like when I'm putting on headphones, taking them off. and I'm not sure where that came from. Might have
0: people still recovering from their Memorial Day festivities.
1: Festivities. No, I did though.
0: Too many hot dogs. That's what happened.
1: No,
0: to Kyle.
1: No hot dogs. I actually though, it was a kind of a middle of the night. Sunday night. Actually tripped and fell in the kitchen. And we've got a place, you might remember a couple of years ago where the cat flooded our kitchen. Well, that led to some of the floor tile

0: kind of coming up in places, and ultimately we're going to just have to redo that whole thing. I don't know if the cat's insured, but we're going to have to figure out how to pay for that. But we're going to have to redo the flooring in the kitchen, but at some point. But there's an area where you go from the hardwood floor, which the rest of the house is, to the kitchen, where it's kind of come up. And I got up in the middle of the night to get a glass of water, came in, and I tripped and kind of went flying. Didn't hit too hard, but landed on my back and didn't really crash into anything. My wife had fallen asleep in the living room. That woke her up. And I thought everything was fine, but now today, this morning, my neck does not seem to work. So that may be an issue.
1: Yeah. Civil lawsuit with the cat now? Is that what I'm hearing?
0: No. Oh, that cat. If we had a Ring camera, we would be rich, because we're figuring out that the cat actually jumped up and flooded the kitchen. So, oh boy. But anyway, it feels like a Monday, but it really is Tuesday.
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0: 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Showers and thunderstorms this morning. Showers, maybe a thunderstorm this afternoon, high of 64. Showers tonight, down to 48. Slight chance of showers Wednesday morning, cloudy and 71. Thursday and Friday, chance of showers both days in the morning. Thursday will be sunny and 75. Friday will be cloudy and 66. For the weekend, sunny on Saturday, 68. And in the 70s on Sunday. By Monday, back to the 80s in the Umpqua Valley. Right now, 52 degrees, KQEN News Time, 827.
5: Well, the wheels are finally coming off the Obamacare bus, and I couldn't be happier. I'm Lars Larson with a Northwest Reports commentary in just a moment. You've got to check out my Instagram feed. Hey there, it's Lars. I got to tell you something. Yes, I have a face for radio. That's why I left television. But Instagram gives me another way to send unique content to you. And in fact, we're even planning contests in the future. You might be able to win, say, a Lars Larson Second Amendment ball cap. But in the meantime, we talk about things that I don't talk about on the show. It's unique content, and you can only find it on my Instagram feed at The Lars Larson Show. That's The Lars Larson Show. I still remember when Obamacare passed. Not a single Republican vote, all Democrats in favor of that crazy idea. And we all said, it is a crazy idea. It's going to cost people a lot of money, and they're not going to get much good out of it. Except now, it sounds like people are finally coming to that conclusion on their own. And what are they doing? When they're self-employed and they have the freedom to do it, those of us in group health plans don't have as much latitude to get it done. They are simply dropping their health care coverage. And why? Because it costs them thousands and thousands of dollars every month, and they don't get much good out of it because they don't get anything paid for beyond the copay or the deductible. Finally, the wheels are coming off Obamacare. Maybe America can straighten it out after all. For Northwest Reports, I'm Lars Larson.

0: on the copay or the deductible. Finally, the wheels are coming off Obamacare. Maybe America can straighten it out after all. For Northwest Reports, I'm Lars Larson.
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3: I'm Dan Loney with Your Money Now. Shares of Micron are up more than 17% today as the tech giant saw its market cap cross the $1 billion plateau for the first time. The push is because of strong AI demand for its memory chips. And UBS has nearly tripled its price target for Micron shares from $535 to $1,625 per share. Consumer confidence ticked higher in March in the latest report from the Conference Board, but it's still below pre-pandemic levels. The report showed consumers limiting discretionary spending and focusing on the essentials. The expectations index, which shows how people feel about the short-term future, is still below the plateau for recession risks. Markets are mixed at this hour. The Dow Industrials down slightly, the NASDAQ up more than 300 points. Oil prices are headed lower even as the U.S. has carried out some airstrikes on Iran and peace talks are continuing. West Texas crude is down more than 2% so far today at $94 a barrel. That's Your Money Now.
1: KQEN weather: showers and thunderstorms possible today, mainly this morning, at a high of 64 degrees. More showers tonight and 48 the low, 52 degrees, 8:30.
4: News. I'm Therese Crowley. Consumer confidence unexpectedly rising, highest since December, and oil prices sinking, with optimism for a U.S.-Iran peace deal. Fox's Jeff Paul in Dubai.
5: Leaders here in the Gulf are still hopeful and trying to actively work to get that U.S.-Iran peace deal across the line. We know a delegation from Tehran recently traveled to Qatar to continue diplomatic efforts there, but complicating this entire picture, those recent strikes carried out overnight by the U.S. military in southern Iran. U.S. military officials saying the strikes were carried out in self-defense, targeting missile launch sites and boats they say were laying mines in the Strait of Hormuz.
4: Summer reprieve for former FBI Director James Comey. A federal judge moved his trial from July to October in New Bern, North Carolina, for threatening the president with his post in Seychelles. President Trump has his biannual physical. 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
1: And back in Oregon for a series of town hall meetings, U.S. Senator Ron Wyden, and the senator joins us. Good morning.
6: Hey, thanks for having me again.
1: So talk about what's ahead for you this week in the town halls and where they're going to be at.
6: Well, they're going to be all over southwestern Oregon. We're driving now from Medford and Cave Junction. We're going to have town hall meeting number 1,165. And the point really is, there are going to be a host of issues, but the one you can count on are the ones where the second word is bill. It might be medical bill, housing bill, gas bill, but people are just getting clobbered in their wallet.
1: And as you leave, as you've left D.C., talk about how things are going back there with sort of the back and forth and the so much uncertainty with the Iran situation.
6: Well, you know, Trump, as you know, is always all over the map. At one time, he said the Iranians are going to have an unconditional surrender. He's not going to accept an agreement. Well, big departure from that to what's going on now. We're waiting for the details, and I root for America.
1: And do you feel like this is going to last longer or get resolved sooner?
6: I think nobody knows. I think people know that Donald Trump can go from, as they say, insisting on an unconditional surrender to something that doesn't really have a lot of there. So we're waiting to see.
1: And what are some of the other big issues of Washington, D.C.? What's really being worked on by lawmakers right now?
6: Well, I'm focused on these pocketbook, you know, issues. You know, we're going after big oil. You know, big oil is using these war profits to basically buy back stock. That's good for the executives, but bad for people turning to afford gas in Roseburg. So I'm focused on that and healthcare costs and then forestry, the one thing I wanted to pass on.

0: the head of the Forest Service said recently at our hearing that the fire borrowing fix that I authored with Senator Crapo saved more than $12 billion from being raided from proactive management. And I'm going to start insisting that when we make those kind of savings in fire borrowing, those kinds of improvements that Senator Crapo has been on a bipartisan basis, some of that money be used, set aside, to help us fight fire.
1: What about, speaking of fires, we look to be going into, well, some areas of southern Oregon already in fire season. The Douglas District probably going in much sooner than normal. What are your concerns about the upcoming wildfire season?
0: Well, I think we're sitting on forestry dynamite. And you look what happened yesterday when it was all windy and all that kind of thing. All I could think about is somebody had dropped a match there, and the combination of snow and drought and, you know, the wind that we saw yesterday in southwestern Oregon, the prescription for trouble.
1: And, of course, that fire down by Central Point. The changes in the Forest Service, some of the moving things about offices and things like that, do you think they could potentially have an issue with having the Forest Service be as effective during this fire season?
0: Well, let's talk about what's going on. The Trump administration is willing to slash the budget and reduce the federal wildfire fire workforce, even though he knows how vulnerable it is to communities dealing with the West. And there are plans to shutter the Forest Service's Portland regional office as part of a reckless reorganization. I think they ought to be sticking to business to make sure they get enough firefighters out there rather than these organizational approaches that are going to take attention away from that.
1: Do you feel like a season like this kind of brings the whole area of federal forest management maybe into a more lively discussion?
0: Absolutely, and that's why I'm raising issues. Like, if I've come up with something that they come to a hearing and say they save $12 billion through a bipartisan approach to the fire borrowing fix, let's start talking about how we might have a set-aside that might really help us get additional firefighters this summer.
1: And as you go around this week, now, how long is the this particular recess?
0: This recess is going to be till the end of this week, so we'll be back in a week from yesterday.
1: And what do you anticipate is when you get back to D.C. With all these things up in the air, what are you going to be focused on?
0: Well, the real question is, are the Republicans going to be prepared to work? You know, they left Thursday last, even when they had their big bill on, you know, immigration and ICE and all that, because they didn't want to try to defend the slush fund. I think the slush fund is just takes the cake in terms of how corrupt it is, and particularly this big change to ensure that it couldn't be audited. I don't know of anything that allows for that, where you just set aside any accountability.
1: Now, you're going to be in Reedsport on Wednesday. What do you plan to talk with folks about at the Douglas County Town Hall?
0: Well, the first thing we do is we listen. You know, we listen and make sure that they have a chance to get heard. But I think what I'm going to tell them is stand up and say, this is Memorial Day time, and it's not red, white, it's red, white, and blue, not red and blue.
1: And speaking of Memorial Day, you were in Eagle Point yesterday. Talk about that particular ceremony.
0: Well, it's such a incredible time to be there. And, you know, first thing I said is we're not about red and blue. We're about red, white, and blue. And I think people are looking for that because of sacred ground there. And that's what we're thinking about, is how sacred it is, somberness of the occasion. And it's just a beautiful community where people can reflect on their loved ones.
1: All right, out of time for now. Is the senator is on the road. Senator Ron Wyden, thanks for being on with us this morning.
0: Let's do it again. Thanks so much.
1: All right, 8:38 at the Morning Report.

0: I'm so glad we took this family trip to Africa.
1: Mom, we aren't in Africa, though.
0: Of course we are. Look at this landscape. Look at the rhinos.
1: No, silly. 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
4: 8:38 and 52 degrees. 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This is the morning report. Crews with Central Douglas Fire and Rescue responded to a barn fire in the Charter Oaks neighborhood west of Roseburg on Monday afternoon. CDFNR Post said just after 12:45, firefighters were dispatched to the report of the fire, which included nearby trees on fire and a storage structure catching fire on Harlan Street. Crews arrived to find two barn-style sheds on fire, as well as a large tree. The shed of origin was a total loss, while fire spread to the secondary exposure was limited to external damage only, as the fire was quickly extinguished. CDFNR responded with 3 fire engines and a command unit. Roseburg Fire Department responded with 1 fire engine and a command unit, totaling 14 paid and volunteer personnel. While fire crews were busy over the weekend, Saturday afternoon, crews with the Camas Valley Rural Fire District responded to a report of a fire in the area of Camas Valley Road in Camas Valley. CVRFD Post said the fire was approximately 2 miles up Bureau of Land Management roads. Units arrived on scene to find a fire located just off a gravel road. The fire was approximately 1/100th of an acre. Firefighters quickly contained and extinguished the fire, then remained on scene for approximately 90 minutes, conducting mop-up operations to ensure all remaining hot spots were extinguished. 2 CVRFD brush trucks responded, along with a tender and an engine, with 7 volunteer firefighters. We've got more fire news from the weekend at 541radio.com, KQEN News Time, 840.
5: Roseburg Schools plans to make approximately $4.5 million in budget reductions for the upcoming school year, with some layoffs to staff. In a message sent to families of students on Friday, Superintendent Jared Corden said each year the school board adopts a balanced budget that reflects a commitment to living within their means while protecting the programs and services that matter most to students. Corden said the district is navigating a number of financial challenges facing school systems across Oregon. Over time, student enrollment has declined, which reduces the amount of funding the district receives from Oregon's state school fund. Corden said, at the same time, rising costs related to employee retirement benefits, inflation, and reductions in some state and federal grants are placing additional financial pressure on the district. Corden said the largest part of the district's budget is dedicated to the people who serve students each day, which means some staffing adjustments are necessary to maintain a balanced budget. Most of these changes are occurring through retirements and resignations. Corden said approximately 19 employees, representing less than 3% of the district's workforce, are being affected by layoffs. Corden said the district expects to maintain class sizes within or below their target ranges for most grade levels. Positions added in recent years to support students' academic, social, emotional, and behavioral well-being are being preserved, according to Corden. The message to families said that even after the adjustments, Roseburg Schools will still employ more staff and licensed educators per student today than it did a decade ago, despite serving nearly 700 fewer students. Corden said Roseburg Schools remains financially stable, and these adjustments reflect proactive planning to ensure the district continues operating responsibly and sustainably for years to come. The full message and additional budget information is available on a link that we have with this story at 541radio.com.
4: 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A Roseburg Schools official has received a statewide award, and Greg Michaels has details.
6: The Oregon Library Association recently announced a number of awards to individuals in recognition of their work to support libraries in Oregon. Marie Felgentrager was named Librarian of the Year. An OLA release said Felgentrager was honored for outstanding leadership and her talent for cultivating community among students, educators, and school library staff in Southern Oregon. She was also recognized for steady, expert, and courageous support for Oregon library staff navigating challenges to intellectual freedom. Felgentrager serves as the district

0: librarian for Roseburg Schools, and is a member of the OLA Intellectual Freedom Committee. Greg Michaels, News Radio 93.9 FM and 1240 KQEN.
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2: Staff with the Oregon State University Extension Service say that managing Oregon's forests has become increasingly complex as multiple tree species face significant compounding stress driven by severe drought and extreme heat. Woodland owners are simultaneously battling other critical forest health issues, including aggressive pink park beetles and root diseases. It can be overwhelming as a small woodland owner to battle all these issues. An extension release said on Thursday, June 18th, from 9 a.m. till 4 p.m., staff with the OSU Extension Forestry and Natural Resources Program will have a hands-on field day to learn about forest health in Southern Oregon. On this interactive field tour, participants will hear from a team of forest health experts who will break down the impacts that climate, insects, and pathogens can have on timber and help small woodland owners and managers to build resilience across the entire forested landscape. The workshop will help those managing woodland property who are looking for information on how to mitigate issues related to forest health. The cost is $10 per person and registration closes on June 15th. Advanced registration is required by calling the OSU Extension Office in Douglas County at 672-4461.
1: 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Roseburg Place jailed a woman for a reported criminal mischief incident on Thursday. And RPD reports that just before 6 p.m., the 78-year-old was called in for being disorderly, throwing things inside a business, and sitting on a car in the parking lot in the 700 block of West Harvard Avenue. Upon arrival, officers contacted the manager at the store, who stated the woman was inside the business throwing things off the counter. When confronted by employees, the woman reportedly threw the items into the buffet line, causing the staff to have to throw out all the food. The woman was charged with second-degree criminal mischief. Bail set at $6,200. $50. Roseburg Police jailed a man for an alleged disorderly conduct incident on Thursday, and RPD reports that at 9:30 a.m., officers contacted the 37-year-old at a gas station in the 700 block of Northwest Garden Valley Boulevard. The man was reportedly smearing a small amount of gas on himself while smoking a cigarette. This generated multiple calls from concerned passersby. The man was taken into custody. He was charged with second-degree disorderly conduct. Bail was set at $2,500. Ironically, yesterday, not at a gas station, but a man with a gas can was seen smoking on Garden Valley Boulevard. Nothing to laugh about, and not sure why this keeps happening. KQEN News Time, 8:46, from the Seven Feathers Casino Studio, Douglas County's news team on the Morning Report. Ed Deal, candidate for governor, and we'll talk about his race, how things went, what's ahead for him, and more on Inside Douglas County at 12:30.
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1: From the Seven Feathers Casino Studios, taking a look at your sports headlines. Well, the baseball and softball state playoffs got underway yesterday. First round action for many of our local teams. The Roseburg Indians sent both baseball and softball to Gresham to face the Barlow Bruins in the first round of the Class 6A state playoffs. Roseburg boys trailed 1-0 through the first four innings, but rallied with 5 runs over the final 3 innings for a 5-3 upset victory over the Bruins. Danner Wirtz tossed 6 2/3 innings and got the win. Paxton Burke he got the final out of the game on the mound, earning the save. The Indians got good production up and down the lineup and out-hit Barlow 11-8. Up next, Roseburg will face the Willamette Wolverines in the second round on Wednesday in Eugene. The Roseburg girls jumped out to a 3-0 lead in the top of the first inning, but saw the Indians, Indians were unable to hold back Barlow in a 17-6 loss. Cadence Ellenwood and Mackenzie Moss both drove in a pair of runs on 2 hits, but the Indians took advantage of the Bruins took advantage of nine walks and a couple of errors to stack runs in every inning against the Indians. The Roseburg girls will finish out this season with a 17-10 overall record. In the Class 3A baseball playoffs, the Sutherland Bulldogs fell to Lapine 7-5. Sutherland ends the year with a 15-12 overall record. The Douglas Trojans were on the road and lost to San Diego Christian 9-2. The Trojans wrapped up the season with a 15-7 record. In the Class 2A 1A softball playoffs yesterday, Umpqua Valley Christian Camas Valley beat Eastland Christian 18-8 in the first round. The Monarchs advanced to face two seed Weston McEwen in the second round on Wednesday. And the Riddle Days Creek girls lost on the road against Powers 15-5. They finish out the season 12-10 overall. Coming up today, North Douglas, they had their first round game at Nestucca postponed. They'll play today at 2:15. Second round of the state playoffs will get underway on Wednesday. We did have a number of baseball and softball teams that had first round byes, so they'll open up their playoff runs coming up tomorrow. We'll have more details on all of that coming up for you. Now in college baseball, the Oregon Ducks, they will host the Eugene Regional at PK Park in Eugene to open up the NCAA baseball postseason. The Ducks were announced as one of the regional host teams on Sunday, and then yesterday they found out which 3 teams would fill out their 4-team double elimination bracket. Coming to Eugene, Oregon will be hosting rival Oregon State, Washington State, and Yale. It's the second consecutive season that the Ducks will host a regional, and it's the 5th time in the last 15 years. The games get started on Friday with Oregon State and Washington State at noon. Oregon squares off with Yale at 5 o'clock. For Oregon State, making its 9th consecutive appearance in the NCAA postseason, the Beavers are the 2nd seed in the regional. OSU was 1-1 against both Oregon and Washington State during the regular season. In the WNBA yesterday, the Portland Fire beat the New York Liberty 81-74. And in the NBA, one of the final teams in the NBA Finals has been decided. Jared Max reports.
2: Believe it, Knicks fans, for the first time in 27 years, the New York Knicks are going to the NBA Finals.
3: NBA playoffs on ESPN. Not since 1973 have the Knicks been NBA champions. They're 4 wins away after they completed a 4-game sweep over the Cleveland Cavaliers Sunday, 130-93. New York has won 11 straight games in this year's playoffs by an average margin of nearly 24 points per game. 1 season after New York lost the Eastern Conference Finals and fired coach Tom Thibodeau and replaced him with Mike Brown, the Knicks will play for the NBA title.
4: Obviously, this opportunity came up, and you know, from afar, I just felt that this team was ready.
3: Coach Mike Brown of the Knicks have more than a week until the NBA Finals start next Wednesday at either Oklahoma City or San Antonio. Jared Max, Fox News.
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3: 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Showers and thunderstorms this morning, then showers likely, maybe a thunderstorm this afternoon. Cloudy and 64 degrees. Showers likely tonight and cloudy, down to 48. Slight chance of showers in the morning, Wednesday, Thursday, and Friday. Then in the afternoon, going to be cloudy on Wednesday, 71. Thursday, partly sunny, 75. Friday, clouds and 66 degrees. And on Saturday, going to be sunny and about 68 degrees. Sunday, sunshine and 72. And Monday, back to 84 degrees. So kind of a full circle week of weather. Right now at the Roseburg Regional Airport, let's check our current temperature, see if it's not changed. Still 52 degrees. KQEN News Time, 8:54.
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4: It's Brian Kilmeade on Spencer Pratt running to be LA's next mayor.
12: So this will be the biggest story in the country if you can overturn Los Angeles and get an independent running. 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I'm not going to raise my kids here. Though my hope is I win and I make things better. And that would be key. Now, a lot of people saying what he says is a lot of the homeless need forced rehab, and there might be some legal issues with that. Good. Get a lawyer and get some city lawyers and figure out how to do it. And then you first get volunteers to go in there and see them get better, and maybe some ex-meth addicts become go out in the stump with them and talk about Karen Bass's way is get the meth addicts new teeth so they can interview for a job. He's saying get them rehab so they can get off the streets.
4: For more commentary like this, go to foxnewspodcast.com.
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2: I'm Dan Loney with Your Money Now. Qualcomm has reached a deal with TikTok owner ByteDance to supply chips for AI data centers, and that has pushed Qualcomm shares up about 5% today. ByteDance will get millions of application-specific integrated circuits to support its AI agent software. British energy giant BP has unanimously removed Chairman Albert Manifold immediately. The board cited governance concerns and conduct issues. London-listed shares of BP are down sharply on the news today. Eli Lilly is set to acquire three companies in deals that will total about $4 billion. It will acquire vaccine company Curevo for $1.5 billion. It's also purchasing biotech Limitech for $780 million and vaccine company for $1.55 billion. Wall Street indexes are mixed. The Dow Industrials down more than 100 points. The NASDAQ is up more than 200. West Texas crude down 2% at $94 a barrel. That's Your Money Now.
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0: 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Showers and thunderstorms this morning. Showers likely this afternoon. Possibly a thunderstorm. High of 64. Showers tonight. 48 the low. Slight chance of showers tomorrow. Cloudy and 71. Still 52 degrees. Local information on the noon report and State Representative Ed Deal on Inside Douglas County at 12:30. 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
4: Defense, not offense. Lisa Brady, Fox News. The U.S. military says protection was the goal after the first U.S. strikes on Iran since early May.
5: Overnight, the United States launched airstrikes against southern Iran near the Strait of Hormuz. CENTCOM described these strikes as defensive in nature, as they were targeting mine-laying vessels and at least one surface-to-air missile position.
4: Fox's Trey Yinks in Tel Aviv. This has diplomatic efforts to make a deal continue. President Trump posting Iran's highly enriched uranium will be destroyed.
5: A regional intelligence official told Fox News no less important is the dismantlement of Iran's enrichment facilities. That way, not only will Iran not have enriched material, they also won't have the means to enrich more.
4: Publicly, Iran has made no suggestion of nuclear concessions. Members of the Congressional Black Caucus are urging more than 200 major companies to oppose redistricting efforts by Republican-led states, calling it a coordinated effort to silence black voters at the ballot box.
6: Some of the companies were part of the 2021 coalition Business for Voting Rights and included Apple, Amazon, Google, Meta, Tesla, Target, Starbucks, and more. They had sent their own message to Congress that year urging lawmakers to pass the John Lewis Voting Rights Act proposed by Democrats.
4: Fox's Tanya J. Powers. Meantime, a panel of federal judges rejecting Alabama's new maps for this year's midterms, issuing a preliminary injunction. A deadly collision under investigation in Belgium where a train hit a minibus outside Brussels, killing four people, including two children.
7: First responders racing to the scene during the morning rush hour, finding the mangled wreck of a school bus.
8: The driver wanted to cross the railroad, which was closed at that time.
7: The federal police spokesperson adding,
8: a train came from Bruges and drove into the bus.
7: The Belgian rail operator saying the train was traveling at about 75 miles per hour as it approached the crossing and had no time to brake.
4: Fox's CJ Papa. 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
9: 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I've been taking Relief Factor for about 2 months, and now I'm back to running my business, fishing, gardening, and doing all the things that actually matter to me. 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

0: A Central Douglas Fire and Rescue responded to a barn fire in the Charter Oaks neighborhood on Monday afternoon. Fire crews dealt with a balcony fire Sunday in Winston. Fire crews responding to a reported RV fire in Dillard on Sunday morning. Grossburg Schools plans to make approximately $4.5 million in budget reductions for the upcoming school year, with some layoffs of school staff. A Grossburg school official has received a statewide award, and Adapt Integrated Healthcare has officially earned the Great Place to Work certification for the fourth consecutive year. On Inside Douglas County at 12:30, former Republican candidate for governor Ed Deal. Showers and thunderstorms this morning, more showers this afternoon at 64. 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

0: 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This is not 1990 when the Middle East got shut down. The places that suffer are the Middle East and Asia. But the United States, our oil and gas companies are printing money right now.
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0: High of 64 degrees. Showers likely tonight, 48 the low. Slight chance of showers early Wednesday, cloudy and 71. Thursday, slight chance of showers, partly sunny, 75.
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3: I'm Dan Loney with Your Money Now. Qualcomm has reached a deal with TikTok owner ByteDance to supply chips for AI data centers, and that has pushed Qualcomm shares up about 5% today. ByteDance will get millions of application-specific integrated circuits to support its AI agent software. British energy giant BP has unanimously removed Chairman Albert Manifold immediately. The board cited governance concerns and conduct issues. London-listed shares of BP are down sharply on the news. Eli Lilly is set to acquire three companies in deals that will total about $4 billion. It's going to acquire vaccine company Curevo for $1.5 billion. It's also purchasing biotech Limitech for $780 million and the vaccine company for $1.55 billion. Wall Street indexes are mixed right now. The Dow Industrial Average is down more than 100 points. The NASDAQ is up more than 200. West Texas crude down 2% at $94 a barrel. That's Your Money Now.
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5: Gianna Gelosi, a couple rulings out of the Supreme Court today. And one, the justices are not allowing Florida to sue to stop California and Washington from issuing commercial driver's licenses to truck drivers in the U.S. illegally.
6: Florida's complaint was originally filed after an illegal migrant from India who could neither speak nor read English, but who was driving a big rig, caused a deadly crash in Florida.
5: Fox's Eben Brown in another case.
7: The Trump administration in 2020 banned immigration judges from publicly speaking or publishing anything about immigration law or the agencies employing them without prior Justice Department permission. The policy continued under the Biden administration and still stands with the Supreme Court ruling, at least for now. It doesn't address the legality of the policy. It sends the case back to an appeals court that last year questioned its legality and ordered more fact-finding.
5: Fox's Chris Foster. 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
10: Welcome back in here to Clay and Buck. We are joined now by the Attorney General of the great state of Texas. Ken Paxton is with us now. AG Paxton, appreciate you making the time. I hear there's a primary going on today. Some people are saying it's the biggest primary of the primary so far. Tell us, we're having you on, we're having your opponent on because we run a fair shop here. Tell us why you're the guy for Texas, why you should take this Senate seat.
11: Well, look, he's running for a fifth term for U.S. Senate. No one's ever done that in Texas history. That would be 30 years in the Senate. He's been in office for 42 years. I was in college, and I'm 63. He's still in office. Every person I've talked to, whether it's one person or thousands for the last 14 months, I've asked one question. What good thing has John accomplished for the state? And you know what? Not a single voter, whether it's his supporters or not, has ever answered that question. And then I've challenged John, take any 2-week period that I've been in office, that I've been an attorney general, except for Christmas and Thanksgiving, and I guarantee you I've accomplished more in any 2-week period than he's accomplished in 42 years. And what is the only things he's accomplished are bad things, which is going, siding with Joe Biden on the restricting Second Amendment rights, siding with Joe Biden on bringing Afghan refugees to this state with no vetting. But on the other hand, going against President Trump on the border, being for open borders, for amnesty, and also, guess what? Telling us in 2016 that the president was an albatross around our neck, and of course now he's using the exact same line. I mean, it's kind of funny, actually. The exact words that he used in 2016 to describe Trump, he's now describing me that way.

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3: Welcome back in, Clay and Buck, rolling through the Tuesday edition of the program. We hope all of you had great Memorial Days and Memorial Day weekends. And I was sharing that great story about the woman who so many people went to her husband's grave at Arlington National Cemetery. But Buck, as we were about to have Ken Paxton on, and certainly the big runoff election going on in Texas, I believe either Ken Paxton or John Cornyn, whomever Texans select as their nominee, I think will beat James Tallarico, and I think they'll do it comfortably. And if you disagree with that, that's certainly your right. But I think Tallarico will go down. In fact, Buck, I talk sometimes with Buck off air on Polymarket and Kalshi. You can go look at the marketplace, and Kalshi is up and running. And I've put in a bunch of different political forecast with the prediction markets that they have, and one of those is that Texas, we will see the Republican Party win. But Buck, you were mentioning the Jacob Fry, who is the mayor of Minneapolis, on Memorial Day sharing his George Floyd take, and I also saw the George Floyd autopsy, as it does every single anniversary of George Floyd's death. I don't understand how we have anybody in prison for the murder of George Floyd when it seems quite clear he died of a fentanyl overdose. And certainly it's impossible to prove beyond a reasonable doubt that he didn't die of a fentanyl overdose.
4: He's a human sacrifice to the wokeness gods, or the wokeness demons. That's actually what this is. Derek Chauvin's a political prisoner. It's a disgrace. He has been stabbed, I believe, in prison. He's under constant mortal threat because they have just created this false avatar of Derek Chauvin as the racist white cop who murders a black man for no reason. It's horrifying. I would advocate, if Donald Trump had it in his power, I don't care what the reaction would be, I would say he should pardon Derek Chauvin. The problem is it's state charges, and so the president does not have the authority to free him. So really all you're doing then is kicking the hornet's nest without even getting the guy out. Although some people advocate for the gesture regardless because it's so preposterous. Clay, they locked up that other guy, officer. I think his name was Officer I can't remember his.
3: There were two other guys, right, who were just standing off to the side that were put in prison as well for merely being bystanders to the entire process. And again, I think End Wokeness asked over the weekend, what is the peak woke video that you can share? I don't know if you saw some of these videos.
4: Tu Thao, I was right. Tu Thao was the guy's name, Clay, who spent years in prison for just being there. He has no way of knowing exactly. He thinks that the guy, by the way, they excluded from the jury being able to

0: 181 points. I'm Lisa Brady. This is Fox News.
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0: 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Showers and thunderstorms this morning, more showers this afternoon at 64. 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

0: 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As they say in Scotland, be happy while you're living, for you're a long time dead.
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6: Welcome back in here to Clay and Buck. Let's get to a bunch of talkbacks, your thoughts, your calls, all of that good stuff. Do we still have Steve in Texas? He wants to talk dirty tricks. Steve in Texas, go for it.
7: I love the show. The thing we have to remember, you're talking about all the Obama dirty tricks from, and they were numerous, by the way. That's the way the whole Russian collusion thing started. It was a series of fake stories that Hillary Clinton's campaign was going to launder through the media. When Trump punched back, what happened? They upped the ante and escalated and sent it to the FBI and started this investigation. It was supposed to be just stories that Trump was supposed to answer to and then them commenting on them, but like you said, laundering these negative stories through the media.
8: It's the number one way I think dirty tricks happen. It would be one thing if the campaigns themselves just made the accusations, but they know that people won't trust them, so they get the media to write it, then they can react to the media story and say, well, that's not us. This is just, I mean, it is the number one, I think, dishonest tactic of all dishonest tactics that occurs during the course of campaigns.
6: Yeah, but Russia collusion was the ultimate dirty trick, bringing together the Democrat Party, the media, the FBI, the CIA, and the White House at the time. It was Obama White House. 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
10: From the Seven Feathers Casino Studio, KQEN forecast showers and thunderstorms this morning, then showers likely and possibly a thunderstorm this afternoon with a high of 64 degrees. Showers likely tonight, 48 the low. Slight chance of showers early

0: Wednesday, cloudy and 71. Thursday, slight chance of showers, partly sunny, 75.
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3: 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I'm Jim Daly.
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7: Reese Crowley. President Trump posting, just finished my 6-month physical at Walter Reed Military Medical Center. Everything checked out perfectly. Thank you to the great doctors and staff. And Secretary of State Rubio says President Trump is going to make a good deal or no deal on Iran. Despite a U.S. defensive strike on Iran, boats laying mines in the Strait of Hormuz, oil prices falling today and Arab neighbors optimistic about peace talks in Qatar.
8: Like anything with something like this, it's going to take a couple days to settle.
7: Secretary Rubio leaving India said, I'm from Miami, but it's hot. Temps over 100. The Supreme Court rules on a Florida challenge to illegal migrant truckers after an Indian driver caused a fatal U-turn wreck there. A high court deciding that Florida has no legal standing over California and Washington issuing CDL licenses to illegal migrants with no permanent address. 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
8: Welcome back into Clay and Buck. We've got Don in Iowa, who's a trucker, right? Is Don still with us, team? Don, he's gonna join us here. Hey, buddy, how you doing?
9: Hi, guys. Real good. Thank you for taking my call. I'm a 30-year Rush Limbaugh listener, and I've been with you guys since the beginning. You guys do a great job, so thank you very much.
8: We love you, Don. Thank you.
9: Well, you already know that I'm a truck driver. I'm a single dad, and every penny, I'm an over-the-road truck driver. I have a daughter that lives with my older twins. They're 18 years old and graduating high school in a couple of weeks. Now, these fuel prices, as you know, are taking a chunk out of me, costing me almost $1,000 a week. And I see people complaining and trucks are hurting, and I understand it. But I also was on duty the night that we made the hostage rescue attempt in Iran, and this action is 47 years overdue. So I am I am willing to sacrifice the $1,000 a week that I'm losing in profits, because, again, President Trump is making the right move, and you guys have been doing a great job covering it.
10: How long? Here's a good question for you, and congratulations to your kids on graduation. I've got a kid graduating this week as well. How long would you be willing to pay the increased gas prices before you would say enough is enough?
9: Well, until it's done. I mean, this is an action that has, again, been 47 years in the making. I actually had friends on the aircraft carriers during the rescue mission, and I was comm center on duty between the White House and the actual operation. And I have been wanting to see this taking place rather than letting Iran pick apart our military one man at a time.
10: More on this next.
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1: Welcome back in. Let's try to get some of these calls. Jamie in Idaho. Jamie, what you got?
2: Going once. Going twice.
1: All right. John in Sacramento.
3: Fan. Hey, we talked like 6 weeks ago. My daughter was 15-year-old freshman here in Sacramento, and she was lucky enough to go to the big national Arcadia Nike tournament, track tournament in L.A., and she watched that boy win three titles there that day. And then we talked about him this week. So this past weekend, he just won the Southern section titles and long jump, triple jump, and high jump again. And he's going to be running this weekend or jumping this weekend again for his fourth, fifth, and sixth state titles again. So I just want to keep it on your radar. I know, Clay, you talk about it a lot. And it's been really a...
1: We're going to continue to talk about this. In fact, guys, roll over Tom Steyer because we'll have a little conversation about this as the California governor primary gets closer. Tom Steyer, who is one of the top candidates for Democrats, said he directly supports boys being able to compete in girls' sports, just like in particular this guy, this dude in California who's going to win multiple girls' state championships. It's insane. I was on Fox News talking about it earlier today, reacting to the Tom Steyer bit. It's crazy. This is where we are.
4: It is indeed. We have do we have Jamie in Idaho still?
5: Yes, I'm still here.
4: Go ahead, Jamie. You got about 15 seconds, though. I'm sorry. It's going to be tight. Go for it.
5: Okay, I'm just wondering, when you keep telling us we have all this oil available to us, but yet the prices keep going up, and why the Strait of Hormuz is affecting that, I have no idea, because you tell us we have all this oil, and yet our gas prices keep going up.
4: We will address on the other side again. Thank you for calling in, Jamie. Appreciate it. I love Ohio, a great state. I'm sorry, Idaho, a great state. Ohio's cool, too. Rapid Radio is perfect for people who love staying connected, whether it's out on the lake or on the job site, on a long car trip. Staying connected is key. 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
6: From the Seven Feathers Casino Studio, KQEN forecast showers and thunderstorms this morning, then showers likely and possibly a thunderstorm this afternoon with a high of 64 degrees. Showers likely tonight, 48 the low. Slight chance of showers early Wednesday, cloudy and 71. Thursday, slight chance of showers, partly sunny, 75.
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8: I'm Dan Loney with Your Money Now. Shares of Micron are up about 19% today as the tech giant saw its market cap cross the $1 billion plateau for the first time. The push is due to strong AI demand for its memory chips, and UBS has raised its price target for Micron shares to $1,625. Consumer confidence ticked higher in March in its latest report from the Conference Board, but it is still below pre-pandemic levels. The report showed consumers limiting discretionary spending and focusing on the essential.

0: Essentials. The expectation index, which shows how people feel about the short-term future of the economy, is still below the plateau for recession risks. Wall Street stocks are mixed. The Dow Industrial Average is down more than 150 points. The NASDAQ is up more than 250. Oil prices are heading lower, even as the U.S. has carried out some strikes on Iran, and peace talks are continuing. West Texas crude is down almost 2% at $94 a barrel. That's your money now.
1: 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Meta just fired 8,000 people. They're being replaced by AI. 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Last month, Meta told them it was happening, gave them the exact date, May 20th. 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Another 7,000 employees weren't fired. 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This is what the new AI workforce looks like. You train your replacement on the clock, whether you like it or not. 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
3: Fox News, I'm John Saucier. Republican voters in Texas deciding whether they want incumbent Senator John Cornyn or challenger Attorney General Ken Paxton as their nominee for November's midterm election. Senator Cornyn, you worried about the general election if Paxton wins?
4: He could well lose, but even if he doesn't lose, he will win by such a razor-thin margin that it's likely to have a negative drag on the down-ballot races in Texas. Judges, local officials, House of Representatives, you name it.
3: His comments on the Fox News channel. The U.S. and Iran trying to reach a peace deal. Natural gas and oil prices still high. Interior Secretary Doug Burgum on Fox Business.
5: President Trump's the one person who's got the courage and the tools. 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He's using military. 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
8: Welcome back into Clay and Buck. Senator Cornyn is with us now as promised. He is a senator from the great state of Texas. He is in a primary today against his challenger, the AG, Paxton. Senator, appreciate you making the time for us again, sir. Thanks. I want to let you make the best use of the time we're giving you here. We have a huge Texas audience. A lot of them are going to be going to vote today. And I want to hear from you. Why should you get another term in the United States Senate, sir?
9: Well, I think the simple reason is because I've been an effective supporter of President Trump's agenda for two terms now. Helped him confirm hundreds of federal judges, including 3 Supreme Court justices. As the whip, the chief vote counter in his first term, we got the votes to pass the Tax Cuts and Jobs Act. And more recently, we were able to do the Working Family Tax Cuts Bill. So on virtually all of the president's priorities, I've been able to help deliver for those. And I think the other part of it is has to do with if the attorney general is the nominee, he risks losing a very red state Senate seat because of all the personal baggage and scandals.

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7: Welcome back in, Clay and Buck. I appreciate all of you hanging out with us. Okay, you heard from both Ken Paxton and John Cornyn. Big Senate primary runoff today in Texas. Also, before we finished at the bottom of this hour, Jamie from Idaho asked the question that is the number one question that we get. And I guess we just have to keep answering it because people are listening at different times of the day. But I'm starting to feel like the some of you will have experienced this very frequently or very recently.
8: Deja vu all over again.
7: Yeah, well, the car trip. Are we there yet? Are we there yet? Are we there yet? The reason why gas prices cannot be cheaper here than they are anywhere else in the world is because there's a global marketplace. And if gas were cheaper here, everybody would come and buy as much of the gas here and take it to another country and sell it for cheaper. So the reason, again, there is a price for oil and gas that exists here, that exists in many other different countries around the world, and it is a consistent price. So, yes, we produce, we are a net exporter of oil and gas. That means that we are selling to many different countries around the world. We produce more than we actually need. And as a result, American companies make more money. Somebody said, why should I care if American company, oil and gas company makes more money? The answer is because they employ more people. In general, if we could all have super successful capitalistic companies in this country, everybody's life overall from a economic perspective would be better off. That is why capitalism works, socialism and communism have not, is because companies have to make money. Otherwise, the government gets more of your money and wastes it, which is unfortunately what is happening all over the country.
8: I thought we got a very interesting...

0: 2027, the world will be able to watch the robotic landings in real time.
1: Astronauts expected to land on the lunar surface in 2028, followed by deliveries of heavy equipment. The estimated cost, about $20 billion over 7 years to build a moon base. Elon Musk's satellite company adds another airline to its Starlink deals.
2: American Airlines will offer Starlink internet on hundreds of its flights. The Wall Street Journal says Advantage frequent flyer members will receive the service at no additional charge, similar to existing free Wi-Fi. Starlink provides internet connections from satellites. It'll be available on more than 500 single-aisle Airbus planes starting early next year. Starlink already is serving United Airlines, Southwest, and Alaska Air Group, though Delta will use Amazon's LEO satellite internet business for part of its fleet. Jenny Cosola, Fox News.
1: An hour to the close. The Dow's down 196, but the Nasdaq's up 258 and the S&P in record territory. I'm Lisa Brady. This is Fox News.
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4: 1205, along with the resources of 541radio.com, the 541 Radio app. I'm Kyle Bailey with Joey Keran and Greg Michaels. We're Douglas County's news team. Forecast 50% chance of showers and thunderstorms. Partly sunny and 64. Chance of showers and 47 tonight. Crews from Central Douglas Fire and Rescue responded to a barn fire in the Charter Oaks neighborhood on Monday. One of four different fire incidents over the weekend. Roseburg Schools plans to make approximately $4.5 million in budget reductions, with some layoffs of staff, and a Roseburg Schools official receiving a statewide award.
5: Coming up in sports, we're taking a look at the first round of the state playoffs in baseball and softball, plus updates on the Ducks and the Beavers in the NCAA postseason.
4: Ed Deal, candidate for governor, reflects on the race on Inside Douglas County at 12:30. We begin the Noon Report in 1 minute.
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1: 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This is the Noon Report. Before we get to our local stories, a regional story making national attention, at least one person is dead, multiple people have been injured, and a major chemical tank implosion at a Longview paper mill this morning. The exact toll of the implosion is not yet clear. Multiple people transported to regional hospitals. Longview Fire Department confirmed the implosion at the Nippon Dynawave Packaging Company caused fatalities and critical injuries. A spokesperson for Peace Health confirmed to Oregon Public Broadcasting that at least one person had died. Peace Health St. John's Medical Center in Longview received 9 people hurt in the accident. 6 are in fair condition. 2 have been transferred elsewhere. Legacy Health spokesperson confirmed it's caring for patients from the incident at its Legacy Oregon Burn Center, the only specialty burn clinic in the region. There are no threats to the city of Longview or the surrounding area, including according to fire officials. Battalion Chief Mike Gorsuch said the site of the implosion is a, quote, mass casualty scene. Multiple people experienced chemical burns and inhalation injuries, although it was not immediately clear how many people were hurt or how serious all the injuries were. We'll try to follow that again later in the day. But again, regional story making national attention 4 hours to the north out of Longview. Crews with Central Douglas Fire and Rescue responded to a barn fire in the Charter Oaks neighborhood west of Roseburg on Monday afternoon. CDF&R Post said just after 12:45, firefighters were dispatched to the report of a fire, which included nearby trees on fire and a storage structure catching fire on Harlan Street. Crews arrived to find 2 barn-style sheds on fire, as well as a large tree. The shed of origin was a total loss, while fire spread to the secondary exposure was limited to external damage only, as the fire was quickly extinguished. CDF&R responded with 3 fire engines and a command unit. Roseburg Fire Department responded with 1 fire engine and a command unit, totaling 14 paid and volunteer personnel. Crews from Central Douglas Fire and Rescue dealt with a balcony fire on Sunday. Battalion Chief Mark Hernandez said just after 11:50 a.m., crews were dispatched to the fire on the second-story balcony of an apartment complex in the 200 block of Gregory Drive in Winston. Hernandez said the occupant of the apartment heard his unit smoke alarms going off and smelled smoke. Residents of the apartment complex used several fire extinguishers to control the fire. Initial fire crews on scene found light smoke coming from the second-story balcony. Crews extended hose line and extinguished remaining hot spots. Hernandez said the fire was contained to the exterior structure on the balcony. No injuries were reported. CDF&R responded to the fire with 4 engines and 1 command unit. Crews were assisted by Avista Gas and Pacific Power. Crews with Central Douglas Fire and Rescue responded to a reported RV fire on Cobb Street in Dillard just after 8:10 Sunday morning. CDF&R Battalion Chief Mark Hernandez said initial crews on scene found a fully involved camp trailer with the fire spreading to a few nearby trees. Hernandez said crews extended hose lines and extinguished and contained the fire to that location. Several other recreational vehicles nearby were saved and sustained no fire damage. Overhead power and communication lines were damaged by the fire. No injuries were reported by firefighters working at the scene. The cause of the fire is under investigation. CDF&R responded to the incident with 3 engines and 1 command unit. Crews were assisted by the Douglas County Sheriff's Office, Avista Gas, and Pacific Power. And Saturday afternoon, crews with the Camas Valley Rural Fire District responded to a report of a fire in the area of Camas Valley Road in Camas Valley. The CVRFD Post said the fire was located approximately 2 miles up Bureau of Land Management roads. Units arrived on scene to find a fire located just off a gravel road. The fire was approximately 1/100th of an acre. And firefighters quickly contained and extinguished the fire, then remained on scene for approximately 90 minutes, conducting mop-up operations to ensure all remaining hot spots were extinguished. 2 CVRFD brush trucks responded, along with a tender and an engine, with 7 volunteer firefighters. KQEN News Time, 12:12.
2: Roseburg Schools plans to make approximately $4.5 million in budget reductions for the upcoming school year, with some layoffs to staff.

0: In a message sent to families of students on Friday, Superintendent Jared Corden said each year the school board adopts a balanced budget that reflects a commitment to living within their means while protecting the programs and services that matter most to students. Corden said the district is navigating a number of financial challenges facing school systems across Oregon. Over time, student enrollment has declined, which reduces the amount of funding the district receives from Oregon's state school fund. Corden said, at the same time, rising costs related to employee retirement benefits, inflation, and reductions in some state and federal grants are placing additional financial pressure on the district. Corden said the largest part of the district's budget is dedicated to the people who serve students each day, which means some staffing adjustments are necessary to maintain a balanced budget. Most of these changes are occurring through retirements and resignations. Corden said approximately 19 employees, representing less than 3% of the district's workforce, are being affected by layoffs. Corden said the district expects to maintain class sizes within or below their target ranges for most grade levels. Positions added in recent years to support students' academic, social, emotional, and behavioral well-being are being preserved, according to Corden. The message to families said that even after the adjustments, Roseburg schools will still employ more staff and licensed educators per student today than it did a decade ago, despite serving nearly 700 fewer students. Corden said Roseburg schools remains financially stable, and these adjustments reflect proactive planning to ensure the district continues operating responsibly and sustainably for years to come. The full message and additional budget information is available on a link that we have with this story at 541radio.com.
1: 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Greg Michaels has details.
2: The Oregon Library Association recently announced a number of awards to individuals in recognition of their work to support libraries in Oregon. Marie Felgentrager was named Librarian of the Year. An OLA release said Felgentrager was honored for outstanding leadership and her talent for cultivating community among students, educators, and school library staff in Southern Oregon. She was also recognized for steady, expert, and courageous support for Oregon library staff navigating challenges to intellectual freedom. Felgentrager serves as a district librarian for Roseburg Schools and is a member of the OLA Intellectual Freedom Committee. Greg Michaels, News Radio 93.9 FM and 1240 KQEN.
1: KQEN News Time 1214, Adapt Integrated Healthcare has officially earned the Great Place to Work certification for the fourth consecutive year. An Adapt release said that the honor further solidifies the organization's reputation as a workplace rooted in compassion, purpose, and employee well-being. The recognition is based entirely on confidential employee feedback, measuring trust, workplace culture, and overall employee experience. According to this year's survey results, 85% of Adapt's employees said the organization is a great place to work, compared to 57% of employees at a typical U.S. workplace. Adapt now employs over 600 team members across four counties, including the recent addition of employees following the merger of Coast Community Health Center into Adapt Integrated Healthcare. Adapt's Chief Executive Officer, Steve Barron, said, quote, "It is an honor to be recognized for four consecutive years as a great place to work. This certification is especially meaningful because it is solely based on employee feedback. It reflects the pride that our teams take in serving our communities and living out the mission." The release said Great Place to Work is a global authority in workplace culture, employee experience, and leadership behaviors proven to deliver strong organizational performance and employee retention. For more information on Adapt Integrated Healthcare, go to the link with this story at 541radio.com. Covering coastal Douglas County, Oregon Senator Ron Wyden will hold a town hall on Wednesday in Reedsport. It'll begin at 1 p.m. at the Reedsport Community Center Junior and Senior High School's Pacific Auditorium on Longwood Drive. The visit is part of a swing through southwestern Oregon, which includes town halls in Josephine, Curray, and Coos counties as well. For the security of those attending, backpacks and large bags will not be allowed in town halls. A clear bag policy is in effect. Doors are open 30 minutes before the start of the town hall. Douglas Timber Operators is still accepting applications for scholarships for the 2026-27 academic year. Applicants must be residents of Coos, Douglas, or Lane counties and plan to pursue a degree in a natural resource-related field. Eligible students may attend any accredited public or private post-secondary institution in Oregon or out of state. DTO will award three $2,500 scholarships. The application deadline is Friday, June 12th at 5:30.

0: p.m. Applications are available at a link we have with this story at 541radio.com. We also have contact information linked for more information as well. Senator Roseberg's Movies in the Park series returns starting next Friday, June 5th, at the Nichols Band Shell in Stewart Park. City release of the free family-friendly event is co-sponsored by Rogue Credit Union and will take place every Friday evening in June, weather permitting. Pre-movie entertainment will begin at 8 p.m., followed by a PG-rated movie being shown at dusk. This year's lineup features some new releases from 2026, offering something for audiences of all ages. This year's lineup is June 5th, Zootopia 2, June 12th, Goat, June 19th, Hoppers, and June 26th, Frozen Sing Along. Concessions will be available for purchase. Attendees could also bring their own food and drinks. Alcohol, tobacco, and pets are not permitted at movies in the park. Children must be under age 13, or rather, children under age 13 must be accompanied by a parent or legal guardian to attend the event. For more information on movies in the park, go to the Roseburg Parks and Recreation Facebook page, linked with our story at 541radio.com. In the KQEN Cultural Spotlight, the Roseburg High School Band will have its final concert of the year on Thursday night. It'll feature the Symphonic Band, Concert Band, Wind Ensemble, and Jazz Ensemble. Concert begins at 7 p.m. and will be held in the Rose Theater on the RHS campus on West Harvard Avenue. Registration continues for summer camps for the Boys and Girls Club of the Umpqua Valley. This year's camps feature a mixture of STEAM and sports experiences designed to keep youth engaged, active, and learning throughout the summer. 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Registrations for the camps can only be done in person at the Boys and Girls Club of the Umpqua Valley, located at 1144 Northeast Cedar Street. Call 440-4505 for more information. In the KQEN Cultural Spotlight, Umpqua Valley Youth Orchestra continues student registration for the upcoming 2026-2027 season. UVYO welcomes returning as well as new students with no experience. UVYO is a youth string orchestra consisting of violins, violas, cellos, and string bass with occasional percussion and piano. Students must be at least 6 years of age by this fall to be signed up. UVYO students are involved in weekly classes from beginning up to advanced and will learn classical, Baroque, Romantic, and modern music, as well as current original works and music from Broadway, movies, and pop. Students will perform in two large concerts at Umpqua Community College, as well as other outreach opportunities in the community. Classes are held on Thursday afternoons at the Roseburg Seventh-day Adventist Church on Northwest Garden Valley Boulevard. For complete information and other details, go to the link with our story at 541radio.com. KQEN News Time, 1220.
1: Staff with the Oregon State University Extension Service say that managing Oregon's forests has become increasingly complex as multiple tree species face significant compounding stress driven by severe drought and extreme heat. Woodland owners are simultaneously battling other critical forest health issues, including aggressive pink park beetles and root diseases. It can be overwhelming as a small woodland owner to battle all these issues. An extension release said on Thursday, June 18th, from 9 a.m. till 4 p.m., staff with the OSU Extension Forestry and Natural Resources Program will have a hands-on field day to learn about forest health in Southern Oregon. On this interactive field tour, participants will hear from a team of forest health experts who will break down the impacts that climate, insects, and pathogens can have on timber and help small woodland owners and managers to build resilience across the entire forested landscape. The workshop will help those managing woodland property who are looking for information on how to mitigate issues related to forest health. The cost is $10 per person and registration closes on June 15th. Advanced registration is required by calling the OSU Extension Office in Douglas County at 672-4461.
0: A tripper with the Oregon State Police responded to an apparent overdose incident on Saturday night. An OSP report said just after 9 p.m., the trooper was dispatched to Interstate 5, the Green Winston exit 119, after a caller said a man was overdosing while in a vehicle in that area. Upon arrival, the trooper administered Narcan to the man. Medical personnel arrived on scene shortly after and took over care. The subject refused a hospital visit, and an emergency medical services report was

0: completed. Looking around the region, one man died in an ATV crash in the Oregon Dunes National Recreation Area on Saturday. Release from the Coos County Sheriff's Office said just after 5 p.m., CCSO, Hauser Fire Department, Bay City's ambulance, and the U.S. Coast Guard responded to the wreck involving two dirt bike riders and a side-by-side. Deputy arrived on scene and quickly assessed injuries with the medics, and both agreed to request a U.S. Coast Guard helicopter from Air Station North Bend to conduct an airlift of a 35-year-old man who was in need of trauma care and needed to be expedited to the hospital. U.S. Coast Guard did hoist the male and transport him to Bay Area Hospital by aircraft. Despite the efforts of everyone involved, the 35-year-old dirt bike rider succumbed to his injuries. The other dirt bike rider was a 13-year-old male who sustained multiple broken bones throughout his body. He was transported to Bay Area Hospital, but due to his injuries, he was transported to a facility in Portland for pediatric medical care. Both riders were wearing proper riding gear, helmets, and flags. The side-by-side also had the required safety equipment and a flag. The release said a deputy conducted the investigation and spoke to multiple witnesses at the crash scene. The side-by-side was traveling south near Railroad Hill, and the two dirt bike riders were traveling north. The side-by-side operator saw the dirt bike riders and came to a complete stop before the crash. Dirt bike riders apparently did not see the side-by-side and jumped the dune. One rider landed on top of the side-by-side, and the other rider attempted to brake, but was unable to stop and went head-on with the stationary side-by-side. Speed and jumping without a spotter were contributing factors to the crash. CCSO reminds all riders of quads, dirt bikes, and side-by-sides that riding without a spotter is a violation and unsafe. CCSO sent its condolences to all parties involved in the accident. KQEN News Time, 12:24. Lots of news and information coming out of the 3-day weekend. 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Inside Douglas County at 12:30 was a Republican candidate for governor, finishing second in the GOP primary. We're going to talk to Ed Deal in just a few minutes on Inside Douglas County.
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4: 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Well, the baseball and softball state playoffs got underway on Monday with first-round action for many of our local teams. Roseburg Indians sent both the baseball and softball teams to Gresham to face the Barlow Bruins in the first round of the Class 6A state playoffs. The Roseburg boys trailed 1-0 through the first four innings of the contest, but they would rally late, scoring five runs over the final three innings, and they would take a 5-3 upset victory over Barlow to advance onto the second round. Danner Wirtz tossed 6 2/3 innings and got the win. Paxton Burke got the final out for the save. The Indians got good production up and down the lineup and out hit Barlow 11-8. Up next, Roseburg will face the Willamette Wolverines in the second round coming up tomorrow in Eugene. Game time has been set for 5:00. We'll have coverage starting at 4:45 right here or over on our sports partner, The Score, 92.3 FM and 1490 AM. 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The Roseburg girls, they did jump out to a 3-0 lead after the top of the first inning, but the Indians unable to hold off Barlow as the Bruins rally for a 17-6 victory over Roseburg, knocking the Indians out for the season. They finished the year with a 17-10 overall record. In the Class 3A baseball playoffs, Sutherland Bulldogs fell to Lapine 7-5, ending the year. The Douglas Trojans finished out the season with a 9-2 loss against Santiam Christian. In the Class 2A 1A softball playoffs, Umpqua Valley Christian Camas Valley beat Eastland Christian 18-8 in the first round. The Monarchs advanced to face 2-seed Weston McEwen in the second round on Wednesday. Riddle Dace Creek girls lost on the road against Powers 15-5 to end the season. And going on this afternoon, North Douglas and Nestucca will be playing at 2:15. They had their game yesterday postponed in the first round. They'll make it up today, with the winner moving on to play tomorrow. Now, taking a look at second round matchups coming up tomorrow, we mentioned Roseburg baseball at Willamette. You've got South Umpqua Dace Creek baseball after a first round bye. They're hosting Horizon Christian tomorrow in the second round. And Umpqua Valley Christian also had a first round bye. They host Illinois Valley tomorrow afternoon at Champion Car Wash Field in the second round of the 2A 1A playoffs. On the softball side, coming up tomorrow in the second round, Sutherland is at Banks, Glide is at North Valley, and South Umpqua softball hosting Santiam Christian, all of that in the 3A state playoffs. In the 2A 1A state playoffs tomorrow, you've got Oakland hosting Pilot Rock Nixiawi, and you've got Umpqua Valley Christian Camas Valley at Weston McEwen, possibly North Douglas still in, and if they can pull off the upset at Nestucca today. You can check out scores and schedules for the playoffs online at 541radio.com. And I did want to take a moment here to mention that Roseburg sophomore Alex Tatoian got it to celebrate over the weekend. He was the 6A boys state tennis champion after he made his run through the 6A singles bracket. He's the first individual state champion for Roseburg in tennis since 1969. Quite the accomplishment there for the sophomore in his first ever appearance in the state tournament. Didn't get a chance to play last year due to some scheduling conflicts, got to play this year, and wins the whole dang thing. Pretty cool there for Roseburg sophomore Alex Tatoian. And also wanted to cover some Oregon Ducks baseball, as the Ducks, after a strong showing in the Big Ten Conference Tournament, they will be a regional host in the NCAA baseball postseason. The Ducks will host the Eugene Regional at PK Park starting on Friday. It's the second consecutive season that the Ducks will be a host team. The three other teams that will be in that four-team double elimination tournament, you've got rival Oregon State, Washington State in there, and Yale as well. Games start Friday. Oregon State taking on Washington State at noon. Oregon squares off with Yale at 5 on Friday. That does it for your sports here during the noon report. KQEN News Time is 12:29. This sports report is brought to you by Ameritidal.
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6: Fox News, I'm Tom Graham. Iran denouncing the most recent U.S. strikes as a sign of bad faith today as negotiations toward a peace deal continue. Several nations in the region are pushing for a permanent ceasefire.
7: Leaders here in the Gulf are still hopeful and trying to actively work to get that U.S.-Iran peace deal across the line. We know a delegation from Tehran recently traveled to Qatar to continue diplomatic efforts there, but complicating this entire picture, those recent strikes carried out overnight by the U.S. military in southern Iran.
6: Fox's Jeff Paul. Several airports ramping up efforts to keep the Ebola virus from spreading to the U.S. after an outbreak in Central Africa.
8: Already 3 airports, Atlanta, Washington, Houston, they will be screening passengers for anyone who comes out of Congo or some neighboring countries.
6: Fox's Steve Harrigan at Hartsfield-Jackson Airport in Atlanta. 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

0: Autopsy report, giving her reasons why they lost to Trump in 2024.
1: Democrats did not need a rocket scientist. They did not need 200 pages. They just needed a little common sense. Here's a 5-point autopsy report. Democrats said men can become women and play in their sports. Democrats allowed 10 million plus illegals into our country. Democrats took inflation from 1.4% to a height of 9.1%. Democrats had a candidate that could barely string a coherent sentence together, and Democrats lied about an ailing, non-functioning commander-in-chief. There, I did that in less than 60 seconds, and I did it for free. The Democrats, though, seem much more focused on Trump. Rather than taking a deep, inward, reflective look at their policies, they wrote a Trump-focused report.
0: For more commentary like this, go to foxnewspodcast.com.
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1: 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Slight chance of showers early tomorrow, cloudy, turning sunny, and about 73 degrees. Right now at the Roseburg Regional Airport, our current temperature is up to 61 degrees, and KQEN news time is 12:35 as we get ready for Inside Douglas County.
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1: Well, a week ago, it was the primary election day. We want to talk to the runner-up candidate for the Republican nomination for governor of Oregon, State Representative Ed Diehl, out of the Staten area. Ed, thanks for being on this afternoon.
3: You bet, Kyle. Great to be with you.
1: So I guess, first of all, your reaction to the outcome of the governor's race and finishing second.
3: Well, you know, we were obviously disappointed. We gave it everything we had. You know, Jamie and I, at the beginning, we prayed on it and we said, if we do everything we can we accept either outcome? Because we knew there was a risk that we wouldn't be able to do it. And we did. You know, we're at peace with it, but it's still disappointing.
1: How hard of a letdown did it feel like after putting so much energy into that in a short amount of time?
3: Yeah, you know, it really was a sprint. We came in late. It's definitely a letdown. Like I was saying before, I was running on adrenaline for the last several weeks. So after the election, of course, I got some crud. And now I have a cough and a cold, and that's the way it goes.
1: Was this kind of unlike any other thing you'd experienced maybe in your life?
3: Yeah, it was. You know, I first entered elected office in 23. You know, the first campaign I ran was in 2022. So and that was a state rep race, much, much different than running a statewide race. We were doing multiple events a day, traveling all across the state. It's like running for state rep times 1,000.
1: So now that you have finished, when you looked at the results, and obviously the certification and some of that other stuff is yet to come, but the way everything is sitting now, how do you feel about the percentage spread that you achieved?
3: Yeah, I think it's going to end up being about 7%. And, you know, that's within the margin of error on the last poll that was done in the week leading up to the election, which showed a dead heat, plus or minus, I think, 3.9%, something like that. So, you know, it was in the margin of error. We had great support. I think we ended up winning 9 counties. Given where we started, we had the lowest name recognition. And we also had the least amount of funding compared to Drazen and Dudley. And so I'd say we performed pretty darn well, given those.
1: Now, I see that the GOP's got a unity luncheon tomorrow. It's a private event. A number of folks are scheduled to be there, including you and Christine Drazen and Chris Dudley and David Brock Smith. What do you expect from that event?
3: Well, this was an event that I called for in the first debate for a

0: for a Unity. I called for a Unity breakfast, but then we ended up scheduling a Unity luncheon. And then the ORP took that and took the lead, which I think is great. So what we all need to do is get over our differences and unite among the winners, not just for the governor's race, but for every one of these statewide, you know, for state senator and the other legislative races, and just unite behind the winning Republicans and get some more Republicans elected.
1: Now, is this an event that is often held, or is this kind of a first-time thing?
0: I think this is the first-time thing to have this kind of a unity event and have all the other candidates come together and get over their differences and try and unite around the winning candidates.
1: Now, have you had an opportunity to talk to either Christine Drazen or Chris Dudley after last Tuesday?
0: No, I'll be touching base with them tomorrow for sure. That's what I figured I'd do. Yeah, I just think it's important. I want my supporters to rally around the winners and in the governor's race. In that case, it's Christine Drazen. And I know that some of them aren't too enthusiastic. I wouldn't put it that way. I'd say they're disappointed in the outcome. But I think they need to face the fact that we need to defeat Tina Kotek. And Drazen is the chosen one.
1: Now, if you are asked, would you campaign for Christine Drazen this fall?
0: Well, I'm definitely going to support Christine, and I'm going to encourage my supporters to support her as well. And I'll be doing what I can to get out the vote for all the Republican races.
1: I know, as you mentioned, a number of your supporters talked about writing you in the fall or writing off the election and not doing anything. I know often in races, whether it's a Democrat or Republican, a lot of times people have kind of an initial reaction to that. But what would you say in terms of what they should do going forward?
0: Well, I know it's a big letdown, because I had some amazing grassroots support that put in so much time and energy to work on this. And it's, first off, it's so much appreciated and it's humbling. So it's a severe letdown. And I think people just need some time to recover and reflect and reset and say, okay, here's the lay of the land. No, we do need to stay engaged and make sure we get Republicans over the finish line in November.
1: Do you see coming out of the Democratic side with the lack of support the governor got from a lot of longtime affiliates in terms of money to this point or earlier endorsements, et cetera? Do you see any scenario where some other candidate lands on the Democratic ballot this fall other than the incumbent governor?
0: No, that's not possible. There won't be another Democrat, at least, but there is the possibility of an independent party candidate. I think there's also a Green Party candidate that'll be running. And time will tell. We'll see if they're gearing up to pose a challenge to Tina Kotek. But she's definitely, people aren't very enthusiastic about her.
1: And a lot of observers point to the fact that Oregon has not had a Republican governor since, well, over four decades. Why do you think it could happen this year?
0: Well, I think what we're seeing are that, and this is what our campaign was about, is the issues facing Oregonians related to excessive taxation, poor performance in schools, a homeless problem that's continuing to stay, get out of control. Issue after issue are due to poor governance by Tina Kotek and her predecessor, Kate Brown. And the only way it's going to get better is to have new governance in place. And so I think this is a time that does pose an opportunity for Republicans, because I heard it everywhere I went. Whether I was in Portland or Burns or down in Brookings, they're all complaining about the same things, and they're all due to Tina Kotek.
1: One of the polls that

0: that came out before the primary, I think a couple weeks ahead, had for Portland residents, or greater metro Portland residents, that the governor had a negative polling of 59%. What does that tell you in an area that's known for always voting progressive Democrat?
1: Yeah, they're not happy. They are not happy with Governor Kotek. And imagine what those polls would look like in other parts of the state. So that's pretty pathetic. But I don't know what that means, though. Does that mean she's not being progressive enough? I think what it means is that they think these ideas sound good, but her implementation of them has been very poor. And I know some groups are holding out because they want her to be more to the left. And actually, we're seeing right now a sitting senator that's more of a moderate Democrat. She lost her primary, Senator Solman, to a Democrat socialist. And we saw in another House rep primary to replace Representative Helm, which was more of a moderate Democrat. The two candidates there, the Democrat socialist won that one too. So we're seeing the legislature possibly swing further to the left and to the extreme.
0: And now as you look to the other aspect of last Tuesday, what was your reaction to the defeat of the gas tax, et cetera, proposal?
1: Oh, we were elated with that. We knew that the gas tax was going to go down. But even I was surprised by the overwhelming vote in opposition. I think it's sitting at 82-83% voted no. Every single county voted no. That is, I think, by what we can tell, the most overwhelming referendum defeat in the history of the United States. And it just told us that we did the right thing. And all the Oregonians that stood up in the cold and the rain and gathered those signatures were speaking for the will of the people against a governor that was not representing them.
0: And it was probably also helped by the current price of gas being much higher than normal as well.
1: Well, yeah, that's definitely the case. And people are paying through the nose right now for their gas. And, you know, just thinking of an additional 15% increase on the tax was a non-starter. That's why I called on Governor Kotek to give us some kind of a reprieve on the taxes and some of the mandates that are driving up our fuel costs. And just temporarily until these gas prices get down to normal.
0: Now that we've got a bit of a break as we get in towards summer, do you feel like anything will happen in terms of addressing the funding issues for ODOT, though, until the next legislative session?
1: You know, I don't think ODOT has a funding issue, fundamentally. They have a spending issue, and our state has a spending issue. When I look at how much the state budget has increased over the last 10 years, doubling in 10 years, this is not a funding problem. I know that's all Governor Kotek sees, is trying to grab more and more of our tax dollars, but that's not the answer. And we see that Oregonians are not interested in paying a dime more in taxes until they see that the money they're spending is being used wisely. So that's the answer. They have to figure out how to manage ODOT within the funding that they already have.
0: And do you feel like the governor will call the legislature into session, or is that especially unlikely in a political election season?
1: I don't think she'll do it. Yeah, I don't think she would call the legislature into session. It would be a real political hot button.
0: So with everything going on, do you feel like this is a momentum that will help the GOP overall in legislative and other races in Oregon this fall?
1: Well, I sure hope so. I think what we need to do is leverage the gas tax momentum and highlight, I hope we highlight on a regular basis, how Governor Kotek just openly defied the will of her own people ram this gas tax through despite this overwhelming opposition.

0: It's not just opposed by Republicans. It's Democrats, independents, non-affiliateds. They all overwhelmingly voted to kill it. So we need to remind voters of that every day. And a lot of it's going to come up to come with voter turnout. So we'll see. There was an uptick in Republican turnout during the primary. And I think that had to do with some of the work we did and the gas tax referendum. But it's going to be a lot of work to continue to carry that through the general election.
1: Now, do we have any other referendums heading for the ballot in the fall?
0: We do. We have one that we're working on. We call it the No Tax Clawback, but it's where Governor Kotek disconnected us from some of the tax breaks that we got from the feds in H.R. 1. And she tried to roll those back, and it results in about a $311 million every budget cycle tax increase on Oregonians. We want to give that tax break back to Oregonians. So there's that referendum. Also, our No Tax Oregon team, in addition to that one, is helping Representative Mannix with a petition that would reverse or eliminate the death tax. There's just a handful of states now that have a death tax. Most states have gotten rid of it. And then of those states, we have the most punitive death tax of them all. And what I mean by a death tax is a tax that's imposed on your estate that your whoever inherits your estate has to pay. And it's a burden and a tax on things you've already paid taxes on. It's completely unfair.
1: And what rate is that set at right now?
0: I think the threshold is $1 million. So for a lot of homeowners, especially in the Portland area, their estate's easily over that threshold. So when they try and tax or pass their inheritance on to their family, they're going to have to sell off assets to pay for it.
1: And a lot of people would ask why that wasn't, when it was put into effect a number of years ago, why that wasn't indexed for inflation, which would put it up a much higher level automatically.
0: Yeah, that would have been a great idea. I don't know why that wasn't done. I do know a couple of years ago, I worked with Representative Mannix to increase the threshold for family farms, and we were successful with that. But still, we believe that we should just eliminate it. I think 38 other states so far have eliminated the death tax entirely, including California. And I know a lot of people that are moving out of Oregon because they don't want to face that tax.
1: Well, and realistically, even at the middle income level, if you have a decent house, maybe you have a second house you use for a rental or something like that, add in investments accumulated over the years, a lot of people are really over that level, whether they realize it right now or not.
0: Exactly. That's why we're running this petition, and we've got sites. I think over the weekend we had 70 pop-up locations around the state, and that's going to continue on this next week and into June. So if we can gather the number of signatures we need, and we still have quite a few needed, we can get that on the ballot, and I think that will help us because there's a general anti-tax sentiment going on in the state.
1: And along with what you're working on, are there any other potential initiatives out there?
0: Well, we also have Rep. Mannix's Crime Fighting Act, which would reverse some of the catch and release legislation that was put in a few years ago. And then we've also got a vote before tolls. Basically, tolling cannot be put in place unless it has the vote of the people. So I think these are really good petitions that we hope to get across the finish line. Also, I don't know if you've read, but IP 28, the petition that bans hunting and fishing, appears to have enough signatures to go on the November ballot as well.
1: And tell us, that one really deals with other whole lot of other things besides just hunting and fishing as well.
0: Oh, it's unbelievable. It bans animal husbandry. it bans

0: pesticide control. I mean, if you a strict interpretation of that petition, you can't kill a mouse unless it's in self-defense. It's just completely absurd, and I don't see it surviving at all. In fact, my hope is it drives more hunters and fishermen and meat eaters to the ballot than ever before. And it goes down in flames just like the gas tax did.
1: So, talk about for you. You've been in since 23. What's your status as a state representative?
0: Yes, I'll be in the legislature now until January, when my replacement gets sworn in. And it looks like that will be Dan Farrington. I endorsed him in the primary. He's a great guy. And he will not have a Democrat opponent from the looks of it. So he will be running unopposed. And so I'll be working with him to make sure he's well prepared when he enters the legislature in January. So I hope to work with him to introduce some good legislation, to introduce him to folks, and just make sure he's ready to hit the ground running and represent House District 17.
1: So, did the way the calendar lays out, did that require you to not run for state representative again at the same time you're running for governor?
0: Yeah, that's the way it works. I had to pick one or the other, and so we picked to run for governor. So because the elections are up at the same time, you can't run for both.
1: So, what are your plans for this remaining year in terms of things you'd like to focus on legislatively?
0: Well, for me, legislatively, I'm still working on what that looks like, and any bills that I introduce will be introduced through Dan Farrington for the next session. Right now, I'm focused as a state rep, just helping folks in my district when issues come up. I've got the Detroit Dam drawdown, which is probably the number one issue in my district, that I'm working with the cities and the Army Corps of Engineers on that, as well as the county. And then beyond that, I want to get these petitions across the aisle, get some more Republicans elected. But most importantly, I got to take my wife on a long vacation.
1: And as we wrap up here, if people want to find out more about the petition efforts you mentioned, how do they get connected?
0: Yeah, if you go to notaxoregon.com and you can find all of our signing locations. And the thing to remember, a lot of people are confused because they see the No Tax Oregon pop-up sites and think, oh, I signed that one. That's the gas tax. No, this is a whole slew of new petitions that I think you'd be very interested in. So definitely go to notaxor.com, look for those pop-up locations, and stop by and talk to the folks about these new petitions.
1: And as you mentioned, probably after all of this, you're probably ready for a vacation as well.
0: Yes, I could use one.
1: All right. Out of time for now. I'm sure we'll talk again at some point in the future. State Representative Ed Diehl, coming in second in the Republican primary for governor. Thanks for being on today.
0: You bet, Kyle. Thank you.
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3: A deadly chemical explosion in Washington State. I'm Lisa Brady, Fox News. It happened at a pulp and paper mill near the Oregon border. A chemical tank imploding earlier today. Nippon Dynawave Packaging now says there are fatalities, but it's not clear how many. At least 10 people injured and other workers still missing.
4: Officials have identified no immediate threat to the surrounding community, and we're still asking the public to avoid the area while we're still in the recovery phase.
3: Longview Fire Battalion Chief Mike Gorsuch describing it as a mass casualty scene, with first responders decontaminating the patients who were taken to hospitals. Setbacks in two states' Republican-led efforts to use new congressional maps this fall. In South Carolina, the state Senate voting down redistricting in part because early voting is already underway for June primaries. And in Alabama, a panel of three federal judges rejects using a different map so close to elections. The state attorney general appealing to the U.S. Supreme Court. The Trump administration wants all federal workers to sign non-disclosure agreements. A proposed rule from the Office of Personnel Management would prohibit the sharing of any non-public, confidential, or proprietary information.
5: A draft of the regulation points to recent unauthorized disclosures of planned immigration enforcement actions and a leak about the secret military raid in Venezuela. The non-disclosure agreement, the OPM says, is intended to promote consistency across government and protect confidential information. Federal law does limit the use of NDAs and government to protect whistleblowers.
3: Fox's Jared Halpern at the White House. OPM seeking public comment on the proposed NDA rule. One union leader calls the proposal an effort to silence federal employees. A mixed finish on Wall Street. The Dow down 118 at the bell, but new highs for the S&P and the NASDAQ. The NASDAQ up more than 300. 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
3: The mother of a missing girl is found dead in Los Angeles.
7: The California Highway Patrol says an Amber Alert activated Monday for an abducted four-year-old child now includes a death investigation, as the body of the girl's mother has been found in L.A.'s West Adams neighborhood. We're told the girl's father, 40-year-old Ruben Fragoso, is the suspect in both the kidnapping and homicide, with a bolo out on a white 2019 Land Rover Discovery with California plates 9DAW715. Anyone who sees this vehicle is urged to call 911.
3: Fox's Jeff Benasso. Two Utah children remain missing, along with their father, Dane Stephen Richmond, who failed to drop them off for a custody exchange Saturday and is now charged with custodial interference. Court documents describing the father's financial situation as dire, also showing he quit his job earlier this month and was selling possessions. Investigators say there's information suggesting he may have crossed the San Diego border into Mexico last week. The man accused of killing a millionaire is found incompetent to stand

0: trial.
1: Marquise James is accused of killing 87-year-old Robert Fuller Jr. at an assisted living facility in Potomac. A Montgomery County, Maryland circuit judge ruled James is a public danger and ordered him held in a psychiatric hospital. He'll be evaluated again in November. Prosecutors say James planned to kill Fuller, a millionaire from Maine who practiced law and gave his wealth to organizations in and around Augusta, where his mother was the hiring manager. Grinnell Scott, Fox News.
0: Recapping stocks, the Dow retreats from its record, but the S&P up 45 points to a new record close, 75.19. The NASDAQ also with a new record, up 312. Elisa Brady, Fox News.
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3: Hello and good afternoon from the Seven Feathers Casino Studios. I'm Joey Kieran with these headlines. A lot of fire news to report. Crews with Central Douglas Fire and Rescue responded to a barn fire in the Charter Oaks neighborhood west of Roseburg on Monday afternoon. Crews also with the Central Douglas Fire and Rescue dealt with a balcony fire on Sunday in Winston. Also, CDFNR crews responded to reported RV fire on Cobb Street in Dillard just after 8:10 on Sunday morning. And Saturday afternoon, crews with Camas Valley Rural Fire District responded to a report of a fire in the area of Camas Valley Road in Camas Valley. Roseburg Schools plans to make approximately $4.5 million in budget reductions for the upcoming school year with some layoffs to staff. And Roseburg Schools officials have received a statewide award. Find out more details at 541radio.com. Forecast this afternoon, a slight chance for showers with a high of 63. Tonight, a chance for some rain with a low of 47. 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
8: Welcome back to the Lars Larson Show. It's a pleasure to be with you, and I'm glad to get to your phone calls and emails in a moment. And I want to talk to our friend, Representative John Lee, District 18, position 2, about TriMet. But, John, would you mind? I want to just take 60 seconds to say something. There, this roundtable meeting at the White House about fraud in federal social service programs. So all the Medicaid fraud that you heard about in Minnesota, all the, you know, early Leering Center fraud in Minnesota, they're now estimating that if all the fraud could be eliminated from all these welfare programs, we could literally balance the budget. That is the size of the fraud. But the crime is that, John, attorneys general who should be on the front lines of fighting that crime, do you think the attorney general of Oregon or Washington attended the meeting at the White House?
9: Sadly, no, my friend, and it's an outrage, but I'm not surprised. The last

0: Everyone that's living on the street, they're choosing to be on the street because they want to do drugs. They don't want rules. They don't want to listen. They want to have animals to abuse. This idea that they're forced on the street right now is a lie.
1: And I would back that up because I can't. I've talked to homeless people before, and then I said, why don't you go to the shelters? I can't bring my girlfriend. I can't bring my dog. I can't smoke cigarettes. I can't do this, can't do that, so I'm not going. So he says about build time. Listen to that.
2: It's going to take time to build the facility and money.
0: No.
2: How fast do you think you can do it?
0: These people can literally, I went to Washington and I saw miles of the most insane prefabricated housing and building. I asked all the CEOs of these companies, say, how long does this take? I met with FEMA and HUD, 3 days.
1: 3 days is what it takes. And by the way, he points out that like a lot of major cities, the homeless people, many of them are not from L.A.
0: These 40,000 people, 60% of them, City Watch just announced this week, are not from Los Angeles. They're not from California. These people have been bussed in by scam rehabs, scam NGOs, scam homeless nonprofits. These people, when I unplug them and say, we're not taking our tax money anymore, they're all going to Seattle, where the mayor will welcome them.
1: And I think he's absolutely right about Seattle under its new communist mayor, Katie Wilson. Back in a moment, you got the Lars Larson Show.
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4: Good afternoon from the Seven Feathers Casino Studios. Taking a look at your KQEN weather forecast. We do have a chance for some showers this afternoon, maybe even a possible thunderstorm. Afternoon high of about 63. Tonight there is a slight chance for rain with an overnight low around 47. Tomorrow maybe a couple raindrops in the morning, partly sunny for the afternoon, a high of 73.
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6: I'm Dan Loney with Your Money Now. Wall Street started the week with mixed results, but the NASDAQ and S&P 500 both posted record highs once again. The Dow lost 118 points, ending the day at 50,461. NASDAQ picked up 312 points. The S&P 500 gained 45. Shares of Micron led the way today, up 19%, as the tech giant saw its market cap cross the $1 billion plateau for the first time. The push is from a strong demand for its memory chips from the AI world, and UBS has also raised its price target for Micron shares to $1,625. Shares of auto parts retailer AutoZone were down 9% today. Quarterly results matched expectations, but investors were worried about a lack of international growth for the company as well as a compressing of its margins. They also questioned a slowing sales growth year over year due to cooler weather rather than consumer spending patterns. That's Your Money Now.
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4: Fox News, I'm John Saucier. New Jersey Governor Mikey Sherrill speaking to reporters about demonstrations taking place outside an ICE detention facility in Newark this week. The governor encouraging protesters to remain peaceful.
5: I would encourage everyone to, as they are gathering at Delaney Hall, to do so peacefully, and we've seen that largely happening.
4: ICE agents reportedly pepper sprayed protesters and U.S. Senator Andy Kim during an encounter. DHS out with a statement. They say demonstrators tried to obstruct law enforcement vehicles as they were leaving the facility. NASA Administrator Jared Isaacman talking about upcoming plans for moon bases and progress towards achieving long-term presence on the moon. Isaacman says his team's gearing up for the launch of Artemis 3.
6: We are working alongside our lunar lander providers, preparing for Artemis 3 crew announcement and getting ready to begin stacking Artemis 3 this summer with a target launch in mid-2027.
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9: Welcome back to the program. It's a pleasure to be with you all. President Trump says a peace deal with Iran is largely done, and the Strait of Hormuz is back on the table. I got to tell you something. I promised you 11 years ago in 2015 when he ran for president that I was going to back President Trump, but when I disagree with him, that I will be happy to tell my audience why I'm disagreeing with him and what the nature of my disagreement is. Now, I don't claim any special knowledge about foreign policy or about starting or ending wars. Did I think it was necessary to actually take action against Iran and make sure that they never got nuclear weapons? Yes, I did. Donald Trump agrees with that. So does Barack Hussein Obama for that point, because we've run sound bites of Obama before saying that we can't allow Iran to get nuclear weapons. It would be completely destabilizing for that region. It would mean that other Middle East nations, Israel already has nukes, but other nations would be incentivized to get them. This is no good for anyone, except maybe the leadership of Iran. It's bad for the people of Iran. It's bad for the United States. And has this intervention with Iran cost a lot of money? Yes, it's cost lives as well, 13 of them. And it had the potential to take even more lives than that. We've had some close calls. But now Donald Trump says a peace deal with Iran is largely done. The problem is we've been hearing that for weeks, and I really wish that the president would explain that to the American public. And I've said before, I think Donald Trump is one of those politicians who would rather over-explain than under-explain almost anything. This is why, for all those years in between his first term and his second term, he would hold rallies and he'd stand up and talk for 90 minutes about every subject under the sun. So once we became, or at least I became, accustomed to a politician who would actually explain everything about his thinking on a particular matter, this one seems to be one where he's holding his cards close to the vest. Now, I understand he's negotiating with madmen, and that's actually part of the equation. The leadership of Iran

0: At least severely, that somehow in 60 days they completely rebuild all this. And they say that if Donald Trump resumes attacks, the result will be more crushing and more bitter than at the start of the war. Now, I wouldn't at all diminish the amount of cash that America's already spent. I mean, we have a military that's going to be out there running drills no matter what. But does it cost money to wage this kind of intervention with Iran? It does. And, of course, Donald Trump has his own enemies or adversaries at home. He's got the Democrats harping at him. He's got Republicans harping at him. And somehow, you know, somehow the Iranians say, well, we're going to keep on going. And if you hit us again, we're going to hit you back hard. Have they hit us back hard yet? Yeah, they're going to try. But that's where we stand right now. Back in a moment. You got the Lars Larson Show.
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0: 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As they say in Scotland, be happy while you're living, for you're a long time dead.
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8: Hi, everybody. My name is McGraw Millhaven. Yes, McGraw's the first name. Millhaven's the last name. I know it's a mouthful. 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
11: Welcome back to the Radio Northwest Network. It's a pleasure to be with you, where we endeavor to serve the Pacific Northwest states of Oregon, Washington, Idaho with honestly provocative talk on a daily basis. I hope that you all had a wonderful Memorial Day weekend. And I know I certainly did. And I remember the reason for that weekend as well. It is not just to have barbecues and things like that. The fact is, it's to remember those who gave their lives in the service of their country in uniform. Now, I do want to update you on one thing where we had inadequate information at the beginning of the program today. It is the Tuesday after Memorial Day weekend. People may be a little bit late in getting back. But there was a terrible explosion in Longview, Washington at a chemical packaging plant in Longview. Multiple people were killed. Others suffered.

0: The affidavit said he has been voting since 2008. And in the document, the DHS special agent who investigated notes that he had previously served as an election coordinator for Saugus, Massachusetts. He's quite familiar with the elections process, particularly in the town where the violation occurred. So it makes me wonder, if somebody says, I want to live in your country, but I don't actually want to become a citizen. I've been living in your country for 40 years, but I don't want to become a citizen. In that case, why would you want that person taking part in elections? But I guess more to satisfy my curiosity, why does somebody who's not a citizen think they have the right to vote? Why do they think they have any business voting? I hope they throw the book at him. I hope they pull his green card. I hope they send him to prison, at least for a period of time. And then I hope they send him back home to Canada. You've got the Lars Larson Show.
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2: Good afternoon from the Seven Feathers Casino Studios. Taking a look at your KQEN weather forecast. We do have a chance for some showers this afternoon, maybe even a possible thunderstorm. Afternoon high of about 63. Tonight there is a slight chance for rain with an overnight low around 47. Tomorrow maybe a couple raindrops in the morning, partly sunny for the afternoon, a high of 73.
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10: Welcome back to the Lars Larson Show. 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Let me start with Jane. Hey, Jane, welcome to the program. What's on your mind?
11: Oh, there's something that a lot of people don't seem to be talking about, and I don't even know if they think about it, at least the way I do. But, you know, when you're dealing with the Middle East and the Jews and all of that, you know, we're all born with emotions. Love, hate, want, don't want, all that kind of stuff. It comes with a birth. But discernment and the ability to negotiate, figure things out, that has to be learned. And, you know, I find that the Jews are very discerning, negotiating, that sort of thing. Mm-hmm. But the Middle Eastern men, it's like they it probably has to do with the fact that men are the boss and the women are like nothing. But
10: in many cases, less than nothing. I mean, where a woman who says I was raped needs four adult male witnesses to the rape, which basically says you can be raped anytime.

0: hardline Texas First MAGA message. President Trump calling Paxton a, quote, true MAGA warrior who has always delivered for Texas.
1: Alexis Brooke Taylor in Dallas. U.S. consumer confidence declining slightly this month, according to the Conference Board's Consumer Confidence Index on Wall Street. Stocks finishing mixed, the Dow falling 188 points, the NASDAQ gaining 312, S&P added nearly 46. 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
2: 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Heroes like NYPD Detective Victor Vargas, a U.S. Air Force veteran who died from pancreatic cancer after serving in the World Trade Center recovery efforts. Tunnel to Towers honored Detective Vargas by paying off the family's mortgage. 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
1: The Trump administration wants all federal workers to sign NDAs.
5: Under a proposed rule from the Office of Personnel Management, all federal workers will need to agree to a non-disclosure agreement prohibiting the sharing of any non-public, confidential, or proprietary information. A draft of the regulation points to recent unauthorized disclosures of planned immigration enforcement actions and a leak about the secret military raid in Venezuela. The non-disclosure agreement, the OPM says, is intended to promote consistency across government and protect confidential information. Federal law does limit the use of NDAs in government to protect whistleblowers. At the White House, Jared Halpern, Fox News.
1: Russia's foreign minister warning Secretary of State Marco Rubio that Americans should evacuate from Ukraine's capital city due to planned strikes.
6: Secretary of State Marco Rubio confirmed Russia's foreign minister Sergei Lavrov called him after warning all foreign embassies that personnel should get out of Kyiv. Rubio's been in India meeting with the leaders of the Quad and said from his plane Monday that President Putin wanted to inform President Trump of Russian strikes on Kyiv. Rubio says he told Lavrov,
7: right now there's no active, like, scheduled negotiations ongoing with Ukraine, but the U.S. is always prepared to play a constructive and helpful role that opportunity presents itself.
6: Russia's accused Ukraine of a drone strike on a student dormitory in a Russian-occupied area in eastern Ukraine. Ukraine's military said they did not hit a dorm, but a Russian drone military unit. Jessica Rosenthal, Fox News.
1: Secretary Rubio adds the Russia-Ukraine war needs to come to an end. U.S. stands ready and prepared to facilitate an end to the conflict, he says. A federal judge delaying former FBI Director James Comey's trial until October. He's fighting federal charges. He's accused of threatening to harm President Trump. Those charges stem from an Instagram post involving seashells that spelled out 8647. Now, critics call the charges politically motivated. I'm Tom Graham, and this is Fox News.
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9: Hello and good afternoon from the Seven Feathers Casino Studios. I'm Joey Kieran with these headlines. A lot of fire news to report. Crews with Central Douglas Fire and Rescue responded to a barn fire in the Charter Oaks neighborhood west of Roseburg on Monday afternoon. Crews also with the Central Douglas Fire and Rescue dealt with a balcony fire on Sunday in Winston. Also, CDFNR crews responded to reported RV fire on Cobb Street in Dillard just after 8:10 on Sunday morning. And Saturday afternoon, crews with Camas Valley Rural Fire District responded to a report of a fire in the area of Camas Valley Road in Camas Valley. Roseburg Schools plans to make approximately $4.5 million in budget reductions for the upcoming school year, with some layoffs to staff. And Roseburg Schools officials have received a statewide award. Find out more details at 541radio.com. Forecast this afternoon, a slight chance for showers with a high of 63. Tonight, a chance for some rain with a low of 47. 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

0: enforcement as reaffirmation of the rule of law, national security, and the principle that laws passed by a democratic society must be enforced. I agree with that as well. Glad to be with you on a Tuesday after Memorial Day weekend. 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
2: Good afternoon from the Seven Feathers Casino Studios. Taking a look at your KQEN weather forecast. We do have a chance for some showers this afternoon, maybe even a possible thunderstorm. Afternoon high of about 63. Tonight there is a slight chance for rain with an overnight low around 47. Tomorrow maybe a couple raindrops in the morning, partly sunny for the afternoon, a high of 73.
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4: I'm Dan Loney with Your Money Now. Wall Street started the week with mixed results, but the NASDAQ and S&P 500 both posted record highs once again. The Dow lost 118 points, ending the day at 50,461. NASDAQ picked up 312 points. The S&P 500 gained 45. Shares of Micron led the way today, up 19%, as the tech giant saw its market cap cross the $1 billion plateau for the first time. The push is from a strong demand for its memory chips from the AI world, and UBS has also raised its price target for Micron shares to $1,625. Shares of auto parts retailer AutoZone were down 9% today. Quarterly results matched expectations, but investors were worried about a lack of international growth for the company as well as a compressing of its margins. They also questioned a slowing sales growth year over year due to cooler weather rather than consumer spending patterns. That's Your Money Now.
5: Texting enrolls you in a recurring line. Life is hard. You can count on it. That's why resilience is one of the most important qualities you can instill in your children. The greater their ability to overcome adversity, the greater their opportunity for success. Teaching children to be resilient is a paradox because it requires resilience from you. You have to support your children in the face of difficulty, but you also have to fight the urge to rescue them. If you swoop in and save your children from the sting of life, you're robbing them of a valuable opportunity to learn. 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With you by their side, they'll learn to rise up, work through hard things, and face their challenges head on. 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I'm Jim Daly.
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8: Fox News, I'm John Saucier. Authorities and company officials say there have been several deaths and multiple injuries after a tank imploded at a paper mill in Longview, Washington State. The city's fire department says no risk to the public. Cowlitz 2 Fire and Rescue Chief Scott Goldstein says this chemical standard for paper making.
9: This is white liquor. It is a chemical mixture of sodium hydroxide, sodium sulfide, and disodium carbonate.
8: Some victims are treated for burns and inhalation injuries. NASA Administrator Jared Isaacman with some details on upcoming plans for moon bases and progress towards achieving a long-term presence on the surface of the moon.
10: That curiosity is exactly what NASA is supposed to inspire. It means people are looking up again, believing in big things again, and paying attention as America returns to the moon again, and this time to stay.
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0: Welcome back to the Lars Larson Show. It's a pleasure to be with you. I'm glad to get to your phone calls and emails in a moment at 866-HEY-LARS. You know, the election a week ago produced, I think, some very surprising results. A gigantic no vote on a tax measure promoted by the gigantic Democrat majorities and the Democrat who's serving as governor of Oregon, although I think she's going to get a pink slip from voters in November. But one of the most consistent questions for the last 7 days is, hey, I didn't get a Republican ballot. I've been a Republican for years or for decades, and somebody re-registered me without my knowledge. I asked a number of those people questions about what the circumstances were. Had they changed their driver's license, their address, or whatever? But Oregon voters showed up for the primary and discovered their party affiliation had been changed without their knowledge, denying them a chance to vote as Republicans, meaning their ballot didn't even include the Republican candidates, nor did it include the Democrat candidates. And I don't know how many of these and whether or not there was a skew that more Republicans were affected by this by Democrats. But I'd talked to a real expert. That's Dr. Douglas Frank, and we've talked to him before about elections. Dr. Frank, welcome back to the program.
12: Well, thank you for having me. Glad to be here.
0: Do you have any inkling as to why all of these voters and would have this kind of same experience? And I was getting calls and emails from all over the state of Oregon from people who said, I've been registered as a Republican for years or decades. I didn't change my driver's license. I didn't update anything. I certainly didn't change my party registration. And yet, mysteriously, they're knocked out of eligibility to receive a Republican ballot. Is there something going on, and what should we look for?
12: Yes. The problem in your state is that there are multiple ways to get registered, and all of those systems are basically constantly re-registering you. If you get welfare, if you go to jail, and as you mentioned, if you get a driver's license, or let's say you renew your car registration, any government agency you touch automatically re-registers you to vote. And when it's automatic, of course, the kid asks you what party you want to be. And so what happens is all these systems are constantly re-registering you. And then on the other end, there's this software that's trying to reconcile. Okay, Lars Larson, he's already registered. Okay, which party affiliation do we keep? The previous one, this one? How do we bring in his old voter history? All these systems have to work together, and they don't work well. And I heard you mention beforehand, you were wondering if it's skewed against Republicans. I don't have direct evidence for that, But I'll tell you this, when I was in Oregon a couple of weeks ago, I would be giving public lectures almost every night, and people would be sitting in the audience, and they'd say, and I'd bring up the voter rolls right in front of them, their own voter rolls, and I'd say, what's your address? And we'd look people up. Lots of people were registered as unaffiliated, even though they had been Republicans. So I know it's absolutely true.

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0: if he's saying, well, they asked for all these levies to add on all these things to taxation, and the voters voted yes, then that's why they went up. If it could be that even the assessor, you know, the county assessor is saying, look, I was against adding all those levies too, but you got outvoted. You got outvoted by a lot of people who don't seem to care what the taxation rate is because they're not paying the bill, or they don't perceive that they're paying the bill. I mean, let's face it. Everybody who lives in a structure is paying property taxes. You pay them directly because you live in a house, so you pay your taxes directly. The guy or gal who lives in an apartment or a condo, they're paying their taxes. They just don't know they're paying it because when they pay their rent every month, that part of that is going to pay the property taxes. I mean, that's how it works. So part of it, James, is if you want to fix the problem, you have to understand what the problem is. And it sounded like when you first called, you didn't want to know what the problem was, so you gave us this line from the assessor saying, I got outvoted, instead of understanding how the problem happened.
1: Well, I got outvoted because we have motor voter in the state, and illegal aliens are allowed to vote in my state.
0: Well, not technically, but they don't get punished for doing it. So in practical terms, you're absolutely right. So
1: now I've witnessed it at the DMV. I've witnessed it.
0: Okay, so at the end of the day, if you want your taxes to go down, you're right. You have to elect different people to city and county positions. You have to vote against levies. You have to tell the schools and the fire department and the police department, live within your existing budget. We can't afford the level of taxation that you're putting on us. And that's the message you got to get across. But if you refuse to understand the problem at the front end, it'd be like going to the tire shop and you say, hey, my tire's flat. And they say, yeah, you got a nail in the tire. And you say, well, I can't afford a new tire. They say, you got to understand the air went out of your tire, right?
1: Lars, I understand the problem. The problem is that I'm an old man, and they want to rejuvenate.
0: James, you can only fix the problem if you understand why the problem's happening.
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0: Joey Kieran with these headlines. A lot of fire news to report. Crews with Central Douglas Fire and Rescue responded to a barn fire in the Charter Oaks neighborhood west of Roseburg on Monday afternoon. Crews also with the Central Douglas Fire and Rescue dealt with a balcony fire on Sunday in Winston. Also, CDFNR crews responded to reported RV fire on Cobb Street in Dillard just after 8:10 on Sunday morning. And Saturday afternoon, crews with Camas Valley Rural Fire District responded to a report of a fire in the area of Camas Valley Road in Camas Valley. Roseburg Schools plans to make approximately $4.5 million in budget reductions for the upcoming school year with some layoffs to staff. And Roseburg Schools officials have received a statewide award. Find out more details at 541radio.com. Forecast this afternoon, a slight chance for showers with a high of 63. Tonight, a chance for some rain with a low of 47. 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
1: And if you're thinking to yourself, wait, shouldn't AI just do the math? Well, maybe a little different kind of math.
2: Okay? And you never trust it when it does math. We've seen that so many times before where you're like, wait a minute, those numbers do not line up.
1: I've literally said, hey, what do these numbers add up to? It needs to be 100%. And it's like, yep, everything looks good. And I'm like, I just put it in the spreadsheet. It's totally wrong. And it's like, nope, it's fine. I go, check your math again. And it's like, oh, I'll be darned. It is wrong. Sorry about that. I'm like, seriously, you doubled down on that error.
2: Oh, yeah. I was dealing with that exact same thing today. AI wasn't pulling live data. You have to always tell it, like, please use accurate data, because it defaults to sometimes using stuff from like 3 months ago. And you're like, that's not today.
1: Well, this is all relevant to today's conversation. We're going to get into some of the idiosyncrasies. And if you're thinking to yourself, how does this have anything to do with either my wealth management or it does. More so than you realize, because a lot of what's been driving the macro themes in the marketplace seem to be connected to the proliferation of artificial intelligence. Mm-hmm. Like the biggest companies in the S&P 500 now, almost all of them are AI connected companies.
2: In one way or another, even, you know, you look at a company like Cat, right? Where it's like, mm-hmm. Oh, they're making, you know, engines and dozers and all sorts of things. Well, a lot of those are now running on AI, where there's a computer mm-hmm. inside the cab that's being able to do very, very particular things at a very precise level. So, yeah, they're all, in a way, almost.
1: Well, everything seems tech.

0: market seems to be doing is saying, well, right now we're making, I'll call it a hyper investment in artificial intelligence. We are just pouring money into this stuff, oftentimes far faster than these companies are able to actually return profits.
1: Right. We're kind of speculating on future revenue and earnings and stuff.
0: Yeah, so yeah. Let's talk about what that means and why this, I believe, is really relevant. Because for a lot of our listeners are familiar with this, because a lot of listeners that kind of mirror me or even a little bit older just in our community. I think that there's a lot of younger folks that have really never seen the market get way out over its skis. It's been 18 years since a significant correction, right? 2008 was the last significant correction the market experienced. Prior to that was 2000. And for many younger investors, the idea of the dot-com bubble is a history note. They weren't there for it. So it just doesn't resonate as to what that really means. Now, to a lot of our listeners, they were around for the dot-com burst. And so they remember terms like the new economy, or they remember when everybody was saying, well, Warren Buffett's washed out, right? Everybody else is making 40, 50% per year. Warren Buffett's making 9. He's yesterday's news.
1: Yeah.
0: And all of that ended up proving out to be verifiably false after the fact. So what, like, Matt, yeah, if I were to ask you to try to explain to our listeners what appears to be going on with AI, how would you describe it?
1: A greedy frenzy, right? That's the way I look at it. Everyone doesn't want to miss the next big thing. And so everyone seems to be piling in the boat and saying, well, what's the next, kind of NVIDIA, or what's the next Microsoft? What's the next big thing? And people are just throwing money around like crazy, trying to grab onto shares of what they believe will be the next big investment.
0: Yeah, I'm seeing some really fascinating behaviors right now. Here's the other thing. We're hearing about lots of IPOs. Big talk around IPOs.
1: Like the biggest of all time.
0: Right, yeah. Which that's, I think, SpaceX is projected as the biggest of all time currently.
1: Yep.
0: But what are some of the other big IPOs that are being discussed?
1: There's two more. OpenAI is set to potentially IPO this year, and then Anthropic as well.
0: Okay, so these are two very outspoken public artificial intelligence companies.
1: Yep.
0: And then SpaceX is the... we're going to go to space, right?
1: Yeah.
0: The first private sector space company.
1: And they also have a ton of AI embedded in that, too. They're like Colossus is part of SpaceX, the supercomputing for Grok now. So it's going to IPO, and a lot of people are pretty excited about it.
0: Yeah. To me, it's fascinating. Of course, I'm not going to get into the characterizations
1: details
0: that come with, you know, the Elon Musk ecosystem, and what comes with that center of influence is pretty remarkable.
1: You know what I think kind of is resonating with people is so many people regret missing out on Tesla, right? Like, people didn't own shares of Tesla, so they missed Elon's version one, you know, and now it's like, oh, he's got another company. This is my chance to grab the next Tesla, and so the buzz is insane.
0: Yes, I believe that's true. I often say it used to be the shoe shine guy, which is like no longer a thing, but now it's your Uber driver. That's kind of what I say. Like, when you start getting stock tips from your Uber driver, it's like, I have news for you. Probably not a tip.
1: Yeah.
0: It's like, that's pretty broadly known at that point when everybody is talking about it. The question then becomes, is the math right?
1: Oh man, I'm going to butcher this. So for everyone listening, throw this out. Don't listen to me. But I heard that the expected IPO on this thing is supposed to value SpaceX similar to like Amazon.
0: Yeah, it's like a multi-trillion-dollar company out of the gate.
1: Yeah, right out of the gate. But if you actually look at like revenue and earnings and stuff, it's just a fraction of what Amazon's stuff is. So it's like, wait, you're going to value these companies the same with market cap, but they don't earn like a tenth of the money that... So
0: I think

0: crazy.
1: There's a huge misunderstanding out there in the general population about how these things even get valued.
0: Do you want to talk about that a little bit?
1: Well, sure. Let's talk about the concept of market capitalization.
0: Mm-hmm.
1: What do you think that means? When you say market cap,
0: yeah,
1: does our listener understand that? I think a bunch of our listeners do.
0: I think we should clarify it. Yeah. So you take like how many shares that are outstanding, and then you multiply it by the price that it's trading at, and then that would tell you the value of the company, right? So if there's 100 shares of a company, that's a really low number. But if there's 100 shares and each of them are trading at $5 a share, it's a $500 company.
1: So I'm going to take this one step further, though. Oftentimes, the number of shares in circulation is not the same as the number of shares in existence.
0: That's true. So, the companies hold stuff back.
1: Right. So in this case, it could be that SpaceX decides, hey, we need to raise, let's say we need to raise $100 billion of capital in order to build the things that we want to build.
0: Mm-hmm.
1: Well, you just suggested that the company's valuation is going to be $2 trillion. Well, $100 billion would be roughly 5% of that, if my math is correct. Which means they would only have to sell 5% of the outstanding shares.
0: In order to raise the capital that they need.
1: At the price of $100 billion.
0: Mm-hmm.
1: And that would imply a $2 trillion market value if everybody, if they fully subscribe, meaning all the shares get sold for the price that they bring them to market for.
0: Yeah.
1: And so that's how the company is then presumed to be valued is, well, we sold 5% of the company and everybody was willing to pay this much for it. Therefore, the entire company is implied to be worth what that, and then what happens is that the shares start trading amongst the general population after that. And then what do? We say, well, whatever the last trade is that we saw on the secondary market, that's the stock markets, well, then we assign the last traded value to every single stock out there.
0: Mm-hmm.
1: Now, the question is that right? And if you're over there, if you have an opinion, yes, no, or otherwise, I have news for you. Doesn't matter whether or not it's right. It's what happens. That's how we do it. So it's the last traded price we impute the value to the entire organization. It's possible, for whatever reason, that somebody was willing to pay a whole lot more than maybe they should have, or that they're not willing to pay that much for it. And that's the question is, well, in the future, will the value still be at or above that price?
0: Right.
1: That's what the market's really trying to figure out is, did we get it right?
0: You I think people struggle with the numbers, like putting it like side by side, apples to apples, like the numbers that we're throwing around. Because I heard a report today, you know, we talked about those three, right? SpaceX, OpenAI, and Anthropic. Yeah. And some estimates are showing an expected valuation for the three combined of almost, I think it was like $4.9 trillion combined.
1: Mm-hmm.
0: And you look at like what is close to that $5 trillion mark as far as like, just like, how do you even compare that number to something? Germany's entire GDP is like $5.4 trillion.
1: Yeah.
0: So these three companies combined, they're estimating will be worth in value.
1: Oh, it, don't like, worry. It's
0: three companies make up Germany's entire economic output.
1: I want put you that in perspective. To hold on to this thought. Okay,
0: wild.
1: We're gonna go that to break because of the timing. I want you to hold on to this thought because we're gonna come back and then we're gonna talk about what could go wrong. So stick around. I'm Dave Littlejohn.
0: And Matt Dixon.
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1: That's right. 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And now it's time to give them the A+ recognition they deserve.
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7: 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So, okay. When we went to break, told our listeners we'd come back because we were just describing how market capitalization works and how a company can be valued super, super high. And then the question was, hey, what could go wrong in this scenario where that the market could get it wrong? Or maybe it's not that the market gets it wrong. It's just that the market changes its mind quickly.
8: Mm-hmm.
7: Okay.
8: Mm-hmm.
7: Walk me through this scenario. We did this during the break, by the way. This is why, like, we're also live streaming on YouTube. So if you want, like, the after hours clips or whatever, then you need to, like, watch that.
8: Yeah. Well, here's one way that things could change really, really quickly. So if you look at Anthropic, they just posted their first quarter where they were profitable, right? Like, they just turned profitable very, very recently. And so the numbers on that company are changing daily, right? Mm-hmm. Like, they're expecting their revenue to double from, like, 500, what did I say, 500
7: billion
8: in Q1 or 2.
7: It wasn't that high.
8: I think it was. It was like 400 and something billion, wasn't it?
7: I think you're talking about, I thought it was something like
8: million.
7: 9 billion
8: no, it was
7: for
8: million.
7: The quarter.
8: It was million in earnings.
7: It was 550 million of
8: net earnings.
7: Net
8: earnings.
7: So they have
8: right.
7: They have their gross revenue, but their net earnings is at 550, and they expect that to go up to like a billion or something.
8: Right. Yeah. So, but they were projecting that it would go basically to $1 billion in quarterly revenue. So that's doubling, right?
7: Maybe it got up to 10 at the end of the year because it was a tenth of Apple, basically.
8: That's what it was. It was a tenth, yeah. And so we looked at that and we're like, okay, like, yeah, you know, seems like it potentially could be a real number, you know, because they can't really fudge this stuff. They can, but SEC
7: but
8: filings.
7: It's interesting if they really do have that much revenue. So why would you say, well, here's a company
8: here's why
7: that's
8: it's
7: got one-tenth of Apple's revenue,
8: right?
7: But it's going to have 25% of Apple's valuation.
8: Right. So that's the crazy part. And they're a hiccup away from a major market reaction, right? Like, because I was looking at the numbers. The BlackRocks, the Fidelities, the institutional buyers are projected to make up 70%
7: The usual.
8: Yeah. Okay. And so if you have all of these huge hedge funds and institutional buyers that are watching the numbers constantly, and they're saying, is this thing really going to grow at a steady rate? If there's a hiccup where Microsoft and Uber drop their contracts, and then, oh, all
7: Which
8: of a sudden...
7: Which they did, by the way.
8: Yeah. And then you get another player that drops a contract. Well, now, what if the guidance changes and it's like, well, they're not doubling their growth rate. It's only growing by 60%.
7: By the way, for our listeners, explain guidance briefly.
8: Guidance just meaning like they're issuing statements on where they believe they're going to land financially for the next.
7: The company itself is suggesting whether their profits are headed.
8: Right.
7: So the company is doing the guidance on this one. This isn't an analyst that's it's during earnings calls. The company says, we expect our earnings to be at these levels.
8: Right. And so I'm just in the back of my mind, like, what if they have a couple bad, forecasts? The market could shed in a huge way. Like, sellers could show up left and right. I got to get rid of this. I have 100% profit because the share price went up like crazy in the first 3 months, and I got to lock in my gain. And if there's a bunch of panic selling around it, I mean, would it be crazy to see the share price, drop 50, 60, 70%?
7: It happens all the time. It's sort of the opposite of the GameStop phenomenon.
8: Yeah.
7: Right? If everybody wants out and nobody wants in, the price collapses. If everybody wants in and nobody wants out, the price skyrockets.
8: Mm-hmm.
7: So it has to do with how aggressive the buyers and sellers are is part of what drives the short-term movement.
8: Mm-hmm.
7: And so that's the issue here that's really hard to understand, is that there's fundamental data, meaning there's math that we can look at and say, well, the company earns this much, company spends this much, this is how much is left, so this is how much, if you liquidate all the stuff that they own, this is sort of what it's worth. There are ways that you can extrapolate what a company might be valued at, the sum of its parts or whatnot, but then there are ways that the marketplace is deciding what it's willing to pay for shares at any given point, and they don't always align. And that's the tough part right now, is some of the historical ways that we look at investments. Okay, let's talk about one of the most common of all. The price to earnings ratio.
8: Mm-hmm.
7: This is not commentary on whether or not this is a good indicator. It's a common indicator, but it's not necessarily good, nor is it bad.
8: Right.
7: It just is right now. But here's what you would look at. Let's say a company has certain number of shares, and we determine the profit per share. And we say, oh, well, the company makes $1 of profit per share, and the cost per share is $100. The price to earnings ratio would be 100 to 1, right? So PE ratio of 100.
8: Mm-hmm.
7: Okay. If the company's stock price was $5 and it made $1 per share, it'd be 5 to 1. The PE ratio would be 5. I think I'm doing that right. But what happens is you're making $1 for every $5 of investment versus making $1 for every $100 of investment. That's the idea behind a PE ratio. So when you see a PE ratio of 50, what that says is I have to put $50 into this investment for it to return $1.
8: Right.
7: If I see a PE ratio of 10, I put $10 in for a return of $1. If we were doing yield calculations, it would be really simple. We're not.
8: Yeah.
7: Right? But this is where it gets a little weird. What if the company's not making money?
8: That's
7: like SpaceX.
8: Where it gets really hard.
7: SpaceX is burning through capital right now. So if you said, well, what's their PE ratio? It says it doesn't exist because there is no earnings. Now that's not the same as revenue. They might have revenue.
8: Oh, yeah.
7: But they spend more than they earn, which means there's no earnings.
8: Yeah, it's crazy. I think I was telling you this earlier. SpaceX inked a deal with Anthropic. So now they're working together, right?
7: Sure.
8: And Anthropic is like, hey, we need a ton of compute ability because everyone wants to use AI to code now. And you have the world's largest supercomputer. We're going to pay you $1.25 billion per month to be able to use your compute power. Over $1 billion a month.
7: Yeah.
8: That's crazy spend rate. That's nuts for companies that haven't even gone public yet. Massive
9: That's
8: deals.
9: Wild.
8: Yeah, it's crazy.
7: The numbers are staggering, and this is why we get to the comment from the beginning of the show.
8: Yeah, exactly.
7: The math is hard.
8: Back. Yeah.
7: Right? The math is hard. So let's bring this around. Matt,
8: mm-hmm.
7: Why is the math hard? What's the hard part about this that as an investor or, right now, we're professional money managers in addition to being financial advisors here. So what do you see as a challenge?
8: Here's the challenge. You have to weigh, as an employer, right? If you're a business, you have got to ask yourself, what's the best investment of my money? We saw Microsoft ditch their deal with Anthropic and saying it's too expensive. We're going to use internal products. Uber burnt through 12 months of

0: their AI budget in four on Anthropic. They're like, we can't afford this. And so what we're seeing is some of the big companies are already, before AI really takes its leaps and bounds, they're walking it back and saying humans are cheaper. I can hire someone to code cheaper than I can buy the credits for through these AI players. Energy's expensive. Electricity's not cheap. Mm-hmm. You're paying tokens. I can just go hire someone and get the job done for less money.
1: Let me give our listeners just a very brief insight into what's going on here. AI is graduating from what would be considered intelligent prompting, where what you do is you ask the AI to behave in a certain way and then answer questions in that behavior form, to acting as an agent on your behalf, meaning ask it to do a task and it will figure out how to do the task.
0: Mm-hmm.
1: Those are really different things. Well, the way that the AI is using compute power is in what they call tokens. So when the AI needs a certain amount of compute power, it takes a token to do it. And I'm oversimplifying here, but that's okay. The point is still going to work out. A really complex task takes more tokens. If you ask AI to figure something out, it will figure it out. And what happens is it becomes a little indiscriminate about its token usage. And if tokens are the equivalent of spending money, which in effect they are, because there's both power and the way that these AI companies are billing, is they're saying, I will bill by the token and you'll pay per token for usage. So now you have this complex system burning through cash, essentially, in order to operate. And I think what Microsoft is figuring out is, you know, we have other tools that we can use for coding and assistance that are cheaper to use. And when we give the AI the run of the place, it doesn't control costs as well as a human can.
0: Mm-hmm.
1: So it was cheaper for them to keep humans in the loop than to just let the AI sort of go girls gone wild or whatever.
0: Yeah.
1: You know? Can you even say that on the radio? I don't know.
0: Can.
1: But everybody gets it, right? It's like at some point you're like, oh, well, we're just going to throw all the rules out and who cares what the behavior is. Like, oh, bad idea.
0: Yeah.
1: Right? That's where the bad stuff happens. So yeah, that's the issue that we're starting to see is that companies are saying, we are not going to just give a blank check to the AI ecosystem and let it run wild because it lacks something really critical. We talked about this too, right?
0: Yeah.
1: What happens when you give an uneducated teenager a credit card?
0: Yeah.
1: Bad behavior.
0: Yeah.
1: Right? They lack discernment.
0: Mm-hmm.
1: And that's the problem right now is AI, it will solve the problem any way it can conjure it. It doesn't necessarily know how to solve it best.
0: Or the right way.
1: The right way. It basically, it can just kind of run with it. And all I can caution is every time you hear somebody says, oh, AI is amazing, it does all these things. So, okay, but what are you selling? The people selling you AI tell you AI is amazing and it does all the things. If they're using AI and they tell you it does all the things, now you have my attention.
0: Yeah.
1: But if you're just telling me I need it because look at all the things I can do. So what's it doing for you? It says, well, it's telling me how to sell it.
0: Like, mm-hmm.
1: Interesting.
0: You know what's crazy is even now, like you start reading some articles and you can tell now, at least I can, when it's an AI generated like article, and I'm seeing so much error in it, like graphs that are being published, and I'm like, the market wasn't down that year, like the graphs are off, and I'm like, I feel bad for people that don't know because they're just reading this stuff blindly, and I'm like, that's garbage. Like that, none of the stats are even accurate. And so I think there's a lot of misleading info.
1: I'm smiling
0: there,
1: because do you remember probably a year and a half, 2 years ago, what I would say about AI? There's three types of people with AI. Do you remember those three types?
0: Yeah, the one of them was like, you've got the one person that's going to use AI and become like much more proficient and successful with it. And then I don't remember the middle one, but the last one was basically, then there's going to be the person that uses AI. They don't really know what they're doing with it. And then they're just going to be in worse off trouble because they used it in the first place.
1: There's the people that are, they're so bad that AI actually makes them look better, right? It actually improves outcomes.
0: Mm-hmm.
1: There's the people that use AI really well and they become experts. And then you have people in the middle that rely on AI indiscriminately and they go way faster down the wrong path.
0: Yeah.
1: And that's the thing that we're starting to see, and you just illustrated it.
0: Mm-hmm.

0: Anyway, I'm looking at the clock. We're running long. Let's do this. Let's grab a break, and we will come back on the flip side of this, where we have got to figure out how, as investors, we need to look at value, not just individual companies, but at the marketplace at large. What might this mean?
1: I like it.
0: Let's stick around. That. I'm Dave Littlejohn.
1: And Matt Dixon.
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3: I'm Dan Loney with Your Money Now. OpenAI CEO Sam Altman, speaking virtually to a conference in Australia, said he doesn't expect a jobs apocalypse from the advent of artificial intelligence. He was initially concerned about the impact on the labor market, but said that data shows a smaller than expected impact on entry-level white-collar jobs. Making the NBA Finals helped shares of Madison Square Garden Sports on Tuesday. The parent of the New York Knicks hit an all-time high at $368 a share, but finished the day up 3.5% at $360. $66 a share. The Knicks advanced to the NBA Finals on Monday night, and the company stock is up more than 40% in 2026. Wall Street started the week with mixed results, but the NASDAQ and S&P 500 posted record highs once again. The Dow lost 108 points, ending the day at 50,461. The NASDAQ picked up 312 points, and the S&P 500 gained 45. That's Your Money Now.
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8: Fox News, I'm Tom Rigotti. President Trump will meet with his cabinet tomorrow. The war with Iran is expected to be a major topic. Fox's Ashley Webster is in Tel Aviv.
9: U.S. Central Command saying that they launched these so-called defensive strikes to protect U.S. troops from Iranian forces. Later in the day, CENTCOM gave out a statement with more explanation saying, quote, targets included missile launch sites and Iranian boats that were attempting to emplace mines.
8: Negotiations continue with the regime. The candidacy of Graham Plattner for Maine senator is dividing Democrats.
10: Democratic Socialist Bernie Sanders still hopes Plattner can help defeat the oligarchy. But not every Democrat backs Plattner. Massachusetts Congressman Jake Auchincloss writing on X, quote, I find Plattner's Nazi tattoo and his commentary about it personally disqualifying.
8: That's Fox's Molly Line. 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
0: All right, gang, welcome back to the True Wealth Radio Show, where we've got a whole group of us in studio. So Dave Littlejohn with
1: Matt Dixon.
0: And
2: I'm Art.
0: And Emma is going to ask other questions. She has
2: yes,
0: questions.
2: I
0: am. Right? And then she's like, I'm just fascinated, though. I'm just listening. I'm like, no, chime in. But Matt, you were going to kick us off.
1: Yeah.
0: So we've just talked about the markets at large. We've talked about how valuations can be expanded or contracted rapidly, and how AI is this huge swath of the market, and that suggests that it could either increase or decrease the big chunk of the market quickly.
1: Yeah. Yep.
0: So what does this mean?
1: Yeah, we were kind of left people hanging with this concept that, you know, Uber and Microsoft are looking at humans and saying, well, you're cheaper, so we're going to cut some of the budget or reroute our spending on AI.
0: Mm-hmm.
1: And so I guess one of the questions I'd have for you would be, do you think that a lot of companies kind of ignore that fact and they say, you know what, we know that humans are cheaper, but we're going to continue to go the more expensive route with AI because we want to win the AI race and we don't really care what it costs. We'll be, you know, sucking on our profits for the next year

0: or two, but that's okay. Let's still stick with AI because we want long term to go the AI route.
1: So there's this subtle thing that you said in there that I want to highlight.
0: Okay.
1: Because depending on which version of this, the answer changes.
0: Mm.
1: You said, would they just, I think you used the term sucking on profits,
0: mm-hmm.
1: but if you think about, you're saying there's profits. So if the company has profitability,
0: right.
1: would they stomach lower profitability in order to simply push the AI further?
0: Right.
1: I would suggest, sure, they could, because there's profit.
0: Mm-hmm.
1: And so at some point, investors expect return.
0: Yeah.
1: That's the whole point of doing it, right? If it's profitable, then you may be able to make the rationale that, well, we're buying market share, or we are trying to reinvest in some form of experimentation. So there's still spin available. I think if it's not profit, but rather deficit spending, there is a point at which companies can run out of money or can run out of investor support. And so that's different because, you know, you can't deficit spend with money that doesn't exist permanently. Mm. Private sector doesn't have a printing press. I know it sometimes feels that way when you see these giant companies. It's like, where does the cash keep coming from? And the way it shows up is you bring more investors on by diluting the company, selling some shares privately at a higher valuation because those people want in because it's closer, right?
0: Mm-hmm.
1: When the company's brand new, scary, might not make it. But now we're way down the path. Mm-hmm. Look at all this infrastructure we have. We're this much closer. The company's going to get IPO'd pretty soon at a huge value. It's not too late for you to get in at a cheaper point.
0: Yeah.
1: And so more investor dollars flow in. And the key is sometimes the company gets diluted. It's not like, well, there's 10,000 shares of stock and that's it. It's like, no, there used to be 10,000. Now there's 20,000 or 50,000 or 1,000,000. And so you just keep printing new shares. The existing shareholders get diluted and the new people buy it at a higher value.
0: A lot of people don't understand that about the investment landscape. And, you know, I think it's really worth monitoring when you go to look at a company. Like, what have they been doing lately? Are they doing a bunch of buybacks where the company is actually buying shares back to then, you know, increase the...
1: Right, which would rarely happen pre-IPO.
0: Yeah, right. Exactly.
1: Rarely would that happen. Because what that would suggest is the company's not headed toward IPO. That company is instead trying to stay private.
0: I'm speaking like non-IPO companies. Companies that are just out there. They've existed for 10, 15 years. And it's like a lot of people don't think about that, though, when they're investing in long-term companies.
1: Correct.
0: Yeah.
1: Correct. So anyway, that's why the question's fascinating to me.
0: Mm-hmm.
1: Because, yeah, if it's profits, yeah, they may choose to reinvest to buy market share, maybe to outweigh somebody else that's burning through capital and maybe they fail. So they're just holding their breath longer. There are lots of strategic reasons that could happen. But if the company is not making money, there comes a point at which shareholders get impatient.
0: Mm-hmm.
1: And we don't know that point yet. Right now, there's still a frenzy for AI. But what this reminds me of is the dot-com era, when everybody had to get in. And it didn't matter how stupid the idea was, throw money at it, it's going to print more.
0: And for a while, that's the crazy thing.
1: And it did until
0: it didn't. Yeah.
1: And that's the issue with AI that I see is I'm just willing to be a pessimist on this.
0: Are you the first monkey to jump off the carousel or the last one?
1: Yeah. I don't know. I'm not jumping off the carousel per se either. I am very cautiously watching and saying these numbers, as they continue to get more and more comical, suggest to me at some point, I've said this for years, trees grow toward the sky, but not to the sky.
0: That's a good way to say it. Yeah.
1: And so that's the issue here, is that there comes a point at which the valuations are unsustainable because investors look at this and say, okay, SpaceX, let's just theoretically, SpaceX IPOs, it's a $20 trillion company. It represents the entire US GDP and it's not making money. And you have to look at this and say, how can they possibly earn enough revenue to be worth that ever? You know, and it's like, well, they're just, you know, Elon Musk is going to invent something else. I'm like, Elon will not live forever. Okay. He's in his 50s now. So I'm like, do you expect him to live for eternity? It's like, well, he's going to Neuralink himself into an AI computer and he'll just keep going. Like, maybe, but it's, and then he's going to ship himself to Mars, right? So it's just like, it doesn't

0: make intuitive sense that it would go forever. And ironically, I bet you that if he were in here, one, he'd be like, why am I talking to you? You're nobody. But two, he'd go, no, that's ridiculous. Nobody lives forever. He'd be the guy to say it. But investors are like, no, no, there's got to be a reason to be optimistic. We're going to find a reason. I'm like, at some point, the valuation is just stupid.
1: Yeah. We'll see where the final numbers land. It'll be interesting to see. It will.
0: So
1: just get out your popcorn. You know, like, yeah. we're about to have a show.
0: Well, the thing that concerns me is once the tide starts to go out, that was the problem with the dot-coms, is once somebody got the idea that this was overbaked, it was like watching a sweater unravel. Mm. Like, they just started pulling that thread, and it just kept going and going and going. Before you know it, there was no more sweater. The NASDAQ fell like 80%. That means the value, when you look at in aggregate, all the different stocks, 80% decline. Didn't mean every stock fell 80%. Bunch of stocks stopped being stocks. Like, there's wall art somewhere of companies that used to exist, and you can see the shares of what used to be.
1: Yeah.
0: And there's a bunch of NASDAQ stocks from the 90s on that list.
1: The graveyard of stocks.
0: Exactly. So I still believe that investing is not the same as speculating. And so I am very aware and cautious when you start to see valuations, especially when everybody starts telling you, oh, it's time to get in for whatever reason. I'm like, mm-hmm. Well, okay. But when you get that kind of sentiment hype around something, rarely is the market right. Like, rarely does the mob get it right. Mm-hmm. That's my issue. It's like mob thinking is generally the lowest common denominator, not the other way around. So there you go.
1: I like your take.
0: So anyway, that's my take on it. Notice we're really sneaky about, I didn't pick a single position that I was saying it's going to go one way or the other. I was just saying, careful when things start to get really expensive, maybe you should believe it.
1: Yeah, I think the biggest one, too, for investors to think about is don't put all your eggs in one basket unless you're willing to lose the eggs, right? Because it's like,
0: or
1: hey, if you want...
0: the basket. That's the thing that concerns me is everybody says, oh, I got a bunch of tech stocks. It's like, I got news for you. When you start to see 92% correlation across all those different assets, are you really diversified?
1: Yeah. Yeah.
0: So...
1: what would you tell, like, if you could just, I mean, you've been through a lot of market cycles, right? And you've seen the
0: dot-com.
1: I think
0: you just called me old in the most polite way I've ever heard.
1: Yeah, I mean, you're rivaling Buffett here for the number of...
0: Oh, wow, now you call me really old. Got it.
1: You should see the camera. No. But, so, you've seen a lot of this stuff. What would be some kind of advice you would give investors who are in the market right now, versus the investor that maybe has new money and they're like, I don't know what to do with this. Kind of, I mean, yeah.
0: Okay. We've got some blocking and tackling stuff to talk about.
1: Okay.
0: But I think what we do is I make everybody wait for this advice until after the last break.
1: Let's do it.
0: All right. Stick around. If you are talking about what do you do in a market like this, we're going to carefully, legally navigate without giving individual advice here, but we're still going to try to give you something to chew on. Stick around, we'll be right back. I'm Dave Littlejohn.
1: And Matt Dixon.
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6: Matt Dixon
7: and Emma Arndt.
5: And we are, we've gone through, today's been one of our favorite subjects, but today was the, why is the math hard?
6: Well, right. We failed right. Math, you know.
5: This is not true. Matt, no. Matt was literally a math teacher. So that could not be more inaccurate. If the math is hard because when you start getting speculation commingled with investing, it muddies the water.
6: Mm-hmm.
5: Right? And that's where we're at with a lot of AI companies, is there's speculation. Anytime that you're putting money into a company that's pre-profit, you're banking on the fact that the profits are going to show up. You're speculating on that. It might be very high probability, which means the speculation level is low. But ultimately, investing always has a little bit of speculation.
6: Yeah.
5: And the more speculative it is, the more reward is required in order to justify owning it as an investor.
6: I feel like there's a lot of speculation this go around, right? Because everyone's thinking, look, think how many people are going to show up to buy this thing. Yeah. And if everyone's buying it, the price is going to go up, right? So just be one of the lemmings and get in line.
5: I think that's the key detail of this market, is that it appears to me that there's a lot more speculation than other historical markets.
6: Oh, yeah.
5: Not more speculation than ever in market history. That's not what I'm saying. But I'm saying there have been less speculative times in the market than right now, especially in an outsized category, right? Artificial intelligence and the amount of like market cap weighting to the major indexes that it represents right now, is that may be historical. I don't remember in the 2000 dot-com burst, the market being this disproportionately weighted to a specific segment of technology. Right, the NASDAQ was heavily tech-weighted, but the S&P wasn't like this.
6: I actually think they said that in the entire history of any stock market ever, I think that the semiconductor space right now is, as far as valuations go, we talked about PE earlier, just valuations as a whole, I think this is the second highest we've ever seen any subcategory of a market ever.
5: I wonder what the first was.
6: It was something over in, Sweden or something, or it was a European country, if I remember right. There was some European segment of a market that had some huge explosion.
5: Which is kind of hard too, because if we look back, I remember the...
6: It was a really, really long time ago too. Really long time ago.
5: Well, that's harder to parse. Yeah. But the bottom line is that...
6: Basically, in recent history, this is the most expensive any segment of the market.
5: It's expensive, and it's fascinating because it's really again, it's very specific to

0: one sector. It's not broad spread.
1: Right?
0: It's not like everything in the marketplace is expensive.
1: No.
0: This area of the marketplace is really expensive.
1: But because of the market cap stuff that we talked about,
0: right,
1: it just engulfs so much of the index. And that's what that's where I'm concerned. Like, the index has gotten so heavy in one area.
0: Yes.
1: That I'm like, it's not really the index anymore.
0: Well, yeah.
1: I mean,
0: it's
1: it
0: funny,
1: is.
0: It's funny.
1: But
0: yeah.
1: It's not.
0: It's like, it's not really a diversified haven as it's historically been sold as.
1: Correct.
0: Right? The formula that the index utilizes has lent itself in this circumstance to overweighting in the area of the market that has performed best,
1: yep,
0: which makes it very hard to outperform the index right now. But it also means that if something goes wrong in that sector,
1: the burn is worse.
0: Yeah.
1: There's
0: concentration risk right now in the index. And that's not how I think they've been pitched to a lot of people.
1: No. A lot of people are like, look, I'm so diversified. I own 25 mutual funds over all these indexes. I'm in everything, so I'm good. And then it's like, well, let's get behind the numbers here. You really basically just own the S&P 500, which means like 40-something percent of your money is just in tech.
0: Yeah. So let me help people out. You asked for some quick advice.
1: Yeah,
0: like
1: yeah.
0: Like a hot take on what do people do in this market. The first hot take is that everything I'm about to say is not to be considered individual investment advice. I'm going to give you some strategic things to think about, and then I'm going to encourage you to seek a professional. And you know, this is your mileage may vary kind of stuff. That's just the nature of how we have to do this. So none of this is actionable specifically for you, but think about it. Okay, the first is that in a market that's really concentrated like this, you want to, one of the things I would encourage you to do is encourage current valuation, to review the current valuation of something in the sector that it's in relative to historical valuations. Does it seem more expensive than it has been historically?
1: Mm-hmm.
0: That's something to consider in your math. The other is, how concentrated are you in a specific sector? We just discussed that and what that would mean. Okay, so one of the things that you can do, and there's a lot of free data around this, especially because many of you own mutual funds, is I want you to go and look for something called R squared. Okay, you don't really need to know what that stands for or anything. It's a statistical measurement. And what it's looking for is, it's trying to explain how much of the underlying movement in your investment can be attributed to its benchmark. So most of the time we're benchmarked against the S&P 500. If you have an R squared of 0.92, then that would mean 92% of the movement in your investment can be attributed to the S&P 500. Okay. Is it a rock solid fail safe? No, but it's a really good indicator of whether or not you may actually, you think you own a diversified mutual fund, but you may be owning a phantom index and just overpaying for it because you're paying a manager extra to basically buy the S&P for you. So that's another thing. Now, if you've already got a bunch of cash in the markets, one of the things that you should look at is, should I be potentially rebalancing to avoid being overweight in a category? So that's the thing, is consider, am I risk appropriate for my master asset allocation? And if you have a bunch of money and you're trying to figure out whether or not to put it to work, one of the things you ought to consider is, do I dump everything in all at once, or do I spread it out over time and average my cost into the market? What this does is it avoids being entering the market all at once, just in time for the markets to roll over and go down. Okay, does it reduces your returns to the upside, but it does so by reducing your risk exposure to a single volatility event. So those are all classic things that you can do. Another consideration, if you're interested in preserving principal, is to reallocate your account more conservative, and then take the interest that it's earning and use that to dollar cost average back into the markets and become more aggressive all over again.
1: That's a good one.
2: Yeah,
0: so these are
2: good.
0: All just classic blocking and tackling strategies for managing risk in your investment strategy. Beyond that, there's some tax management that you can do that would probably create a little bit of extra juice. We call it tax alpha for strategic buying and harvesting losses against gains. But those are the biggies. And what I would tell you is,